0: Bound for St. Paul. Again, these are today's starting lineups. They're brought to you by Great Clips. For Omaha, again, it's Rojas at third, Wilson at second, Squires at first, Lugo in left, Tresh the catcher, Toro the DH, Waters in center, Cross at right, and Newman at short with the right-hander Sanchez on the mound. And for the Saints, it's Roden in center, Gonzalez in left, Walner in right, Sabato at first, Ross at short, Moore set at second, Schobel at third, Kuziak the DH, and Benuelos the catcher with the right-hander Abel on the mound. Our home plate umpire today calling balls and strikes is Dylan Wilson. Brock Ballou is the first base umpire. Ty Krause is the second base umpire. And Elliot Melton is the third base umpire. So at least for the first couple of games of this series, we have a full four-person crew. Again, umpires are presented by AARP. Wilson, the crew chief, behind the plate. Ballou at first, Krause at second, and Melton at third. Well, hard to believe that we're nearly at the halfway point today. Game number 69 of what winds up being for Omaha a 149-game season. The Storm Chasers did have a game canceled earlier this year, a rainout that will not be made up. So it winds up being a 74-game first half for the Storm Chasers, who have had some ups and downs after an 0-4 start to the season. There's a stretch of three straight series wins, then a couple of series losses, then two more series wins. And now three straight series losses. Omaha's last series win was actually here at St. Paul back in May 19th to the 24th. That was the last series that Omaha won. It was also the last series that the St. Paul Saints lost. They entered today having won 12 of their last 14 games. They are the hottest team at the AAA level right now. Well, Omaha in the last 3 weeks has gone 5-13. So the Storm Chasers are trying to right the ship as we head into the tail end of the first half. The second half will begin next Tuesday. The Storm Chasers actually open the second half with a six-game homestand. Columbus Clippers in town next week, followed by the Indianapolis Indians for the week leading up to the July 4th weekend. Well, at this point, we're just waiting for the St. Paul Saints to take the field. They're wearing their home white jerseys and pants today. Saints scripted across the front in blue. Red numbers in the lower left of the chest. The numbers in the back of the jersey are red. Blue names curve above the numbers. Saints have their blue hats and helmets with the interlocking STP logo. The Saints also wear white pants. And the Major League rehabber Mick Abel is wearing the Minnesota Twins pants that have the red and blue stripes down the side of each leg. The Storm Chasers today are wearing their road grays, gray jerseys and gray pants, the royal blue caps and helmets. The jerseys say Omaha, scripted across the front in blue, accented in gold. Blue numbers in the back, accented in gold as well. There's blue piping down the fronts of the jerseys, a thick blue stripe down either leg. The blue caps have the gold O-Bolt logo. It's outlined in black, while the helmets have the Vortex logo. It's the same logo that's on the home caps. The Saints are taking the field in their white jerseys and white pants. The Storm Chasers in the third base dugout getting set for the national anthem in their gray jerseys and gray pants. We're going to step aside. This has been the Sarpy County Tourism pregame show. We'll step aside for the national anthem, and when we come back, it is game one of six between the Storm Chasers and the Saints. Back after this from CHS Field. 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
1: 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Coming up next, all the play-by-play action of Storm Chasers baseball. 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

0: 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And the accounts and descriptions of this game may not be disseminated without the express written consent of the Omaha Storm Chasers. Omaha Storm Chasers baseball is on the air.
1: He turns around and Carter Jensen's done again. Got him swinging. Strike three. A rocket out to right. And that one's out of here. John Rabe digging for third and he's in standing with a triple.
0: Welcome to live play-by-play coverage of Omaha Storm Chasers baseball on News Talk 1290 COIL and the Mutual First Federal Credit Union Storm Chasers Baseball Network. Let's head inside the broadcast booth. Here's the voice of the Omaha Storm Chasers, Nick Batter.

Well, a very nice rendition of the National Anthem as we welcome you back inside CHS Field in Lower Town, St. Paul, Minnesota, where today we're getting set for the first of a six-game series here at CHS Field between your Omaha Storm Chasers, the AAA affiliate of the Kansas City Royals, and the St. Paul Saints, the AAA affiliate of the Minnesota Twins. Well, good evening from St. Paul. I'm the voice of the Omaha Storm Chasers, Nick Batters. I trust your Tuesday has been a good one. I hope the week has treated you well. First pitch just around the corner. Right-hander Mick Abel is beginning his warm-up tosses. Abel here with the Saints on a Major League rehab assignment. It's his second rehab assignment start. He split last season between the Phillies and Twins organizations. And Abel open the year in the Twins rotation, but elbow inflammation sidelined him early. Now he's trying to work his way back. Again, the starting lineup for the Storm Chasers has Rojas at third, Wilson at second, Squires at first, Lugo in left, Tresh the catcher, Toro at first, Waters in center, Cross in right, and Newman at short. And at the bottom of the first inning, we will see the right-hander Sanchez on the mound for Omaha. And again for the Saints, it's Roden in center, Gonzalez in left, Wallner in right, Sabato at first, Ross the shortstop, Morissette at second, Schobel at third, Kusiak the DH, and Banuelos the catcher, with the aforementioned right-hander Mick Abel on the mound. Well, the shadow's cutting across the infield right now at CHS Field. The mound is in shadows. Second base is in sun. Kind of picture semicircle from the shortstop position to the second base position. Kind of draws the line between the shade behind the plate and the sun out towards center. Well, we are just about ready for baseball on a Tuesday night in Lower Town, St. Paul. So glad you're with us. It'll be the left-hand batting third baseman Josh Rojas to lead things off for Omaha, followed by Peyton Wilson and Brent Squires. Well, the right-hander Abel works from the first base side of the rubber, and away we go. First pitch of the ball game is swung at and missed into the glove of the catcher David Banuelos. We're underway a few ticks behind schedule. 7:12 is our first pitch time. Abel from the first base side kicks his knee and deals. Taken for a called strike, and it's nothing and two. First pitch time and temperature is brought to you by Bin Blasters. Bin Blasters brings professional garbage bin cleaning right to your driveway. Keep your bins looking game day fresh with Bin Blasters Omaha. A grand slam for clean bins. The 0-2 is a fly ball hit in the air, left field, down the line. Gonzalez angles towards the corner on the warning track in front of the left field pole. Gavin Gonzalez makes the catch. Rojas flies to left to begin the top of the first inning. Well, the first pitch was thrown at 7:12, and here in St. Paul it's 72 degrees and partly cloudy. There is a 7-mile-an-hour wind coming from the west, so that is 7 miles an hour out to left field. Or to center field, I should say. Well, base is empty, one out. Top of the first inning, 0-0 score. The batter is Peyton Wilson. Switching second baseman, stands in left-handed, and he looks at a called strike one. No balls and one strike. Wilson coming off of a good series against the Aviators. 0-1, swing and a miss, and it's nothing at two. Wilson had 7 hits in 5 games, 3 of them doubles, plus he drew 5 walks. Mick Abel off the back of the rubber. Now retoes the first base side. Infield plays Wilson to pull. The third baseman Schobel almost halfway to second on the left side on the 0-2. Fouled straight back. Still no balls and 2 strikes. So 0-2 on Peyton Wilson. Abel with a blind glove set of the ladders, he deals. Misses down and away. And the count is 1-2. 1 ball and 2 strikes on Peyton Wilson. We heard from him pregame today talking about his injury rehab. 1-2, misses high and outside. 2 balls and 2 strikes. Wilson also a Alabama alum. They were just eliminated from the College World Series, unfortunately. 2-2. Fouled at the plate. Still 2 balls and 2 strikes. So
2-2 on Wilson, who's reached base in his last 10 games. This is a stretch for Peyton that dates back to June the 2nd. He's reached base every game he's played in the month of June, batting 390 this month. The 2-2. Taking for a called strike three, the fastball. And Wilson's down looking for the second out of the top of the first inning. Fly out and a strikeout for Mick Abel. Two up, two down, and now the batter will be left-hand hitting first baseman Brent Squires. Base is empty, two out, 0-0 game of the first. Abel the righty into his wind in the first pitch. Down and in on Squires. Check swing appeal. No swing, says the third base umpire Elliot Merton. Melton. It's ball one. Should give you the defense behind Abel. The left fielder is Gabby Gonzalez with Alan Roden in center, Matt Wallner in right. Tanner Schobel plays third with Cody Morissette in second. And Ross is the shortstop. Aaron Sabato plays first. Catcher David Banuelos. 1-0 to Squires misses. 2-0. So left to right of the outfield. It's Gonzalez, Roden, and Wallner. Third to first to the infield. Schobel, Ross, Morissette, and Sabato with Banuelos catching Abel. The 2-0 pitch is over for a strike. The count is 2-1. Two balls, one strike. And the next pitch. This is inside off the glove of the catcher, Banuelos, to the backstop. And it's 3-1. So 3-1, hitter-friendly count for Brent Squires. The base is empty, two outs to the top of the first inning. Just getting started. The pitch. Taken for a strike. The count runs full, 3-2. Mick Abel throws a four-seam fastball about 50% of the time. It's averaged 96 miles an hour this year. 3-2 pitches, cut out of his strike three. Brent Squires down swinging. And it's a 1-2-3 top of the first inning for Mick Abel. The Storm Chasers go down in order. For half inning, it's the Storm Chasers 0. The Saints coming to bat. Right-hander Aaron Sanchez to the mound for Omaha.

0: 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Now, let's get back to St. Paul. Here's the voice of the Omaha Storm Chasers, Nick Batters.
1: We go to the bottom of the first inning in St. Paul, Minnesota on Tuesday night. I'm Nick Batters, and I'm so glad you're here with us. Sanchez toes the rubber for Omaha, making his 12th start of the year, his second against the Saints. The righty faces the left-hand batting center fielder Alan Roden in the first pitch. It's taken for a called strike. It's nothing and one. Roden, Gabby Gonzalez, and Matt Wallner due to bat for the Saints. Here in the bottom of the first inning, it's the Saints outfielders at the top of the lineup. The 0-1. Bounced over the bat on the right of second and into center field for a hit. So Alan Roden back in the lineup after being out of St. Paul for a little while. He was just activated from the injured list yesterday. His return to the Saints lineup, he singles back up the box. So runner on first, nobody out, bottom of the first inning. The right-hand hitting left fielder Gabby Gonzalez strides to the plate. MLB Pipeline's number 6 ranked Twins prospect. One on, nobody out. And the first pitch taken for a called strike one. Won the count. Sanchez was at one point a St. Paul Saint. He spent parts of 2 years in the Twin system, 2022 and 2023. The 0-1. High drive past the reach of the second baseman Wilson into center field. That one was hit about straight back up the middle. A couple of singles for the Saints here at the bottom of the first. Two on with nobody out for the left-hand batting right fielder Matt Wallner. Nobody out for Matt Wallner. Began the year in the big leagues, but shortly before we saw the Saints last, he was optioned down to the minors. First pitch down and in off the glove of the catcher, fresh to the backstop. Both runners take 90 feet. Roden to third, Gonzalez to second, so it's two in scoring position with nobody out. The ball and no strikes, the count on Wallner. Walks a new baseball out to the mound. Hands it to Aaron Sanchez. Quick conversation, and now Tresh back behind home plate. Infield plays to pull for the left-hand batting Wallner, who had a good series in Toledo. 6 hits in 6 games. 3 home runs and 11 runs batted in. The first there. The next pitch. Take it down and in. And it's 2-0. Shortstop Newman shades up the middle. Sanchez from the first base side of the rubber deals. It's fouled at the plate. 2 balls and 1 strike. A Wallner, a wide open stance. The pitch. Is high and away. And it's 3-1. Last time that Aaron Sanchez pitched here at CHS Field, he lasted just an inning. That was the game, May the 22nd, where it was raining for a lot of it. He threw 40 pitches in the first inning. Didn't come back out for the second. The pitch. In for a strike. The count runs full, 3 balls and 2 strikes. That was the four-seam fastball from Sanchez, and at 92 miles an hour. He throws his curveball the most, a little less than a third of the time. Also has a four-seamer, a changeup, a sinker, cutter, and slider. Now Wallner calls time. Sanchez set with a dark glove of the letters. Close to the chest, lifts his left knee and deals. 3-2 pitches, lined into center field, and down for a hit. On the score from third, Alan Roden. The Saints take a 1-0 lead at the bottom of the first. 3 straight singles open this game off of Sanchez.
2: Section 05, row 8,
1: on the corners. Nobody out. Bottom of the first. 1-0 Saints. The batter will be Aaron Sabato, the St. Paul cleanup hitter. Sabato coming off of a 6 RBI week in Toledo. First pitch to him. This is outside. Ball one. Aaron Sabato hits in 5 straight games. Final 5 games of the series at Fifth Third Field. 1-0. Ground ball hit fair inside. Third pass. Rojas it down the left field line. Home to score from third. Gabby Gonzalez. Sabato turns at first and heads for second. Waller goes first to third. The RBI double from Aaron Sabato makes it 2-0 Saints in the first. First, 4 batters of the inning have all recorded Saints. All recorded hits off of Sanchez. Single from Roden, single from Gonzalez. RBI single from Waller, RBI double from Sabato. So 2 in scoring position with nobody out. Field medium depth for Omaha. First pitch to Ben Ross. Taken inside. Ball one. Ross ranked by MLB Pipeline as the Twins' number 30 prospect. Sanchez delivers. Taken for a strike. And it's 1-1. So 1 ball and 1 strike. Ben Ross. Sanchez looking for his first out of the game. And the pitch. This is down and away. 2 balls and a strike. Field shades slightly to pull. Outfield a few paces the other way. Some space towards the left field corner for Ross. Next pitch. Down and away. Misses with a curve. And it's 3-1. First base is open with 2 in scoring position. A 3-1. Fly ball lifted. Foul down the right side out of play. The count full. 3 balls and 2 strikes. Two on Ross. Sanchez has thrown 17 pitches. He's yet to report an out. The 3-2. Checked his swing on a curveball. Ross did not go around, says the first base umpire Brock Ballew. That's ball 4. And with 2 runs home, the bases are loaded. Nobody out. And pitching coach Dane Johnson is out of Omaha's third base dugout to go talk with Sanchez. We'll use this opportunity to give you a look at the Storm Chaser defense. Matthew Lugo is in left field with Drew Waters in center, Gavin Cross at right. Third baseman is Josh Rojas. The shortstop is Kevin Newman with Peyton Wilson at second, Brent Squires at first, and the catcher is Luca Tresh. Bases loaded. Nobody out. Saints lead it 2-0. Cody Morissette will bat. Right hand throwing Aaron Sanchez. Deals to the left hand batting Morissette. And the first pitch is in for strike 1. Morissette playing his first game with the St. Paul Saints. He began the year in the Marlins system. He was with Miami going back to 2021. The 0-1 pitch is a strike. That's nothing in 2. Second round pick of the Marlins in 2021 out of Boston College. He was released by the Marlins on June the 2nd. Signed by the Twins June the 8th. He'd been down at AA Wichita prior to being assigned to St. Paul yesterday. Sanchez home with the 0-2 pitch. Swing and a miss. Strike 3. There's the first out of the bottom of the first inning. Good bounce back from Aaron Sanchez after the visit from Dane Johnson. There's one away in the bottom of the first. A strikeout by Aaron, and every Storm Chaser strikeout this season is presented by Freddy's. From cook-to-order steak burgers to frozen custard treats, there's a dish for everyone at Freddy's. Bases loaded, one out, 2-0 Saints at the bottom of the first. Tanner Schobel is the batter, and the first pitch is taken outside for ball one. Schobel, a right-hand batter. He's the Saints' third baseman today, batting .247 on the season. Two homers and 12 runs batted in. Sanchez delivers. Fouled at the plate. Count 1-1. Sanchez trying to find a way to limit the damage here at the bottom of the first inning. Field plays to pull. Expect a second. Set of the letters. Here's the 1-1. Take it for a strike. And it's 1-2. Two pitch is swung at it, missed strike three. Curveball down and away. So how about that Aaron Sanchez after the first five reach? Strikes at a pair on the fastball for Morissette. Curveball from Schobel. Two away at the bottom of the first. Now Henry Kuziak will bat. A lot of Sanchez strikeouts have come on the curveball this year. 27 of 40 this season. First pitch. Up and in. Ball one. Backs Kuziak out of the way. The count is 1-0. Kuziak, 25 years old. Signed by the Twins in May. Pitch. This is away. 2-0. He was signed out of the Independent Atlantic League. The Saints used to be an independent team. They played the American Association up until 2020 and became the Twins AAA affiliate in 2021. They've been at this ballpark, CHS Field, going back to 2015. Prior to that, they played at Midway Stadium. Two and zero the count. Sanchez deals. This is down. It's 3-0. Now Aaron Sanchez is in danger of walking in a run. Another laborious inning. He's thrown 28 pitches. 3-0 pitch to Kuziak. He's in for a strike. The fastball makes it 3-1. Ball's a strike on Kuziak. Sanchez kicks and delivers. Chopper hit the third. Fielded a step foul by Rojas. The count runs full. Three balls and two strikes. A 3-2 on the batter, Henry Kuziak. The Saints lead 2-0 in the bottom of the first inning. First five reach, three singles, a double, a walk, but Sanchez has struck out his last two. Catcher David Banuelos waits on deck. Oh, 3-2 offering, runners go, and it's taken for ball four. That was close, but it walks it around. It's a little low from Sanchez, and the Saints lead 3-0 in the first. So it's Kuziak on first, Rasta second, Sabato on third. 3-0 Saints will prompt a little bit of not activity in Omaha's bullpen, but those that were sitting on the bench are not all sitting on the bench anymore. A little bit of walking about. First pitch to David Banuelos. Breaks his bat and it's grounded through the right side into right field. Home from third, Sabato, around from second, Ross. It's a two-run single for David Banuelos, and it's 5-0 St. Paul in the first inning. What a broken bat, C&I single. The barrel of the bat landed in foul territory on the third base side in front of Omaha's dugout. It's now a 32-pitch inning for Aaron Sanchez, who's now facing the man who led off the inning, Alan Roden, left-hand batting center fielder. So the Saints bat around here in the first. And the first pitch taken for a called strike one. Roden singled to open the bottom of the first, came around to score, swing and a miss the next pitch, and it's nothing in two. Right-hander Ethan Bosacker is up at Omaha's left field bullpen starting to throw, so I prefer he not have to come into this situation. Quite frankly, I'd rather him not come in at all today. The 0-2 pitch. Chopper foul behind first base coach C.J. Baker. Still nothing in two. Ethan Bosacker is listed as the probable starter tomorrow, but obviously, if Sanchez can't make it out of the first inning, things might change. Two on, two out. 5-0 Saints of the first. And the 0-2 pitch. Fouled back to the top of the netting. Try it again. Still nothing at two. Field well to pull for the left-hand batting Roden. 0-2. This is outside. It's one ball and two strikes. Might be a familiar name to sports fans in Omaha. Alan Roden, a Creighton Blue Jay. He studied physics at Creighton. Couldn't be me. A 1-2 pitch. High fly ball hit in the air to deep right field. Cross back on the warning track in front of the big video board of the right field wall. He turns around and it's gone. A three-run homer to right field for Alan Roden. And it is 8-0 Saints in the bottom of the first. Roden, a two-hit inning in his return to the St. Paul Saints lineup. 8 runs on 6 hits and 2 walks. It's about as crooked of an inning as you'll have. And it is the first inning. Now here's Gabby Gonzalez, right-hand batting left fielder. Singled and scored in the first. The first pitch is taken for strike one. Bosacker is still warming Omaha's left field bullpen. Pitch. Fouled at the plate. And it is nothing at two. It's tied for the second most runs Omaha has allowed in an inning this year. Fourth inning on May 26th against Memphis was a 9-run frame. The 0-2. Down and away in the dirt. Gonzalez lays off. It's a ball and two strikes. So one ball and two strikes the count on Gabby Gonzalez. Sanchez twists into his motion and deals. Fly ball lifted foul to the right. We'll try it again. Still a ball and two strikes. Sanchez north of 42 pitches in the inning. It's not often that you see pitchers throw this many pitches in an individual inning. Sanchez squared towards the plate. Now the catcher treshes out of the crouch to go talk things over. It is the most pitches an Omaha arm has thrown in an inning this year. Remember, Ryan Ramsey had a 41 pitch first inning on Sunday. Sanchez had the 40 pitch first inning his last time here in St. Paul. 1-2 to Gonzalez. Foul over the backstop, over the roof off to our right. Still a ball and two strikes. So it's 8-0 St. Paul in the bottom of the first. Waller at RBI single, Sabato at RBI double. Kuziak, the bases loaded walk. Banuelos, the two-run single. Rode in the three-run home. Oh, 1-2. Swing and a grounder to first, fielded by Squires. Underhand flip to the pitcher, Sanchez covering. And time for the out. Oh boy, did the Saints do damage. 8 runs on 6 hits, no errors, 2 walks, and nobody left on base. After an inning, it's Storm Chaser 0, the Saints 8.

0: 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Now let's get back to St. Paul. Here's the voice of the Omaha Storm Chasers, Nick Batters.
1: 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First pitch to Matthew Lugo as we open the second is taken for strike one. No balls and a strike on the right-hand batting Lugo. The next pitch up and into the backstop. The count is 1-1. It is 8-0 St. Paul as we play into the top of inning two. Storm Chasers went down in order in the top of the first. Then the Saints scored eight in the bottom of the first. So one ball and one strike is the count on Lugo. And the pitch fouled straight back, and it's 1-2. Mick Abel is back to the mound. He's making a major league rehab assignment today for the Saints. Major league rehab start. This is second with St. Paul after pitching last Wednesday in Toledo. A 1-2 pitch to Lugo. Down and away misses. 2-2. Well, how about the week that Matthew Lugo had? 13 runs batted in over six games against Las Vegas. And he did it on nine hits. The pitch. Fly ball lifted in the air. Right center field. Roden and Wallner meet in the alley, but it's the center fielder Roden to make the catch. There's the first out. So Lugo is retired, one away in the top of the second. And it'll be the right-hand batting catcher, Luca Tresh. Tresh starting his second consecutive game. He was the catcher in Omaha's 11-inning loss on Tuesday. The first pitch from the righty, Abel. Taken for a called strike one on the outside corner. No balls and one strike. It was also a good week for Tresh. He had eight hits in four games, including his second four-hit game of the season. No balls, one strike. The pitch. And for strike two. No balls and two strikes. Does appear Ethan Bosacker is warming in Omaha's left field bullpen. So I would expect that means Bosacker comes in for the top of the second. The bottom of the second, I should say. 0-2. Take it for strike three. So Tresh is down looking. Third strikeout for Abel. Second out in the top of the second. Two away, it's the switching in Abraham Toro due to bat. Toro is the designated hitter today. He stands in from the left side against the righty Abel. Bases empty, two outs, 8-0 Saints. First pitch misses inside, it's ball one. Toro drove in three runs last week. The pitch, this is outside, 2-0. His 34 runs batted in are the most among active players on the roster. Cameron Meisner leads the team overall in runs batted in this year, but he's up in the big leagues with Kansas City right now. The 2-0. High fly ball. Blasted down the right field line. That one's way out of here. A home run out of the ballpark for Abraham Toro. His eighth of the season. And the Storm Chasers have their first run of the game. Cuts the deficit to seven runs. It's an 8-1 ball game in the top of inning two. Toro circles the bases. If you're going to come back, you got to start somewhere. Home run, not a bad spot to do it. First pitch to Drew Waters is grounded the other way. Past the reach of the third baseman, Schobel, and into left field. So Drew Waters has a single after Mick Abel retired his first five. Abraham Toro homered and Drew Waters singles. So runner on first with two outs for Gavin Cross. A1 Saints, top of the second. remember Gavin Cross had a very good series here at CHS Field the last time Omaha was in town. Again, that was mid to late May. Well, first pitch. Taken down and in. Ball one. Cross in May went 8 for 21. He had two doubles, a triple. His first home run of the year. His first triple home run, mind you. And he drove in four runs. The 1-0. And for a strike, and it's 1-1. It was a good month of May for Cross, who across 25 games in 265. Since Omaha returned from St. Paul, he's been trying to find that same success. 1-1. Ground ball hit to the right. At the second baseman, Morissette. He fields and sidearms a throw to first. And at the top of the second. Well, the Chasers get on the board with a home run from Toro. A run on two hits, no errors, and one left on. They go to the bottom of the second from CHS Field. The Saints lead the Storm Chasers 8-1.

0: 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Now let's get back to St. Paul. Here's the voice of the Omaha Storm Chasers, Nick Batters.
1: Go to the bottom of the second inning on a Tuesday night in St. Paul, Minnesota. The Omaha Storm Chasers and the St. Paul Saints. St. Paul leads Omaha 8-1. Aaron Sanchez goes just the one inning for Omaha. 8 runs on 6 hits, 2 walks, 2 strikeouts. He threw 43 pitches. Actually, it was 44 pitches. The bottom of the first inning. And right-hander Ethan Bosacker, a Minnesota native, Monticello, Minnesota native. He takes over on the mound. Right-hander deals ball one outside and the left-hand batting Matt Wallner. It is one ball and no strikes. This pitching change is brought to you by Bishop Exteriors. When it's time for a change, trust the pros at Bishop Exteriors. 1-0 pitch to Wallner. Fly to the air, shallow left. Lugo come in, left fielder into left center. He makes the catch. There's one away. Take control of your finances and watch your money grow with Mutual First Federal Credit Union. 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Waller flies to left. Here's Aaron Sabato, right-hand batting first baseman. First pitch. Chopped to third. Rojas backs up on it. The third baseman fields and throws to first. A little bit of a stretch from Squires, but it's in time. There are two away. I'm sure Aaron Sanchez is sitting in the dugout thinking, why couldn't I have been this efficient with my first two outs? Three pitches, two outs for Bosacker. There are two outs at the bottom of the second. Saints do lead by 7. 8 runs in the bottom of the first for St. Paul. 1 run at the top of the second for Omaha. The first pitch. Ground ball hit foul behind the back of their third base coach, manager Brian Dinkelman. Nothing and one. The 0-1 pitch. Swing and a miss. Nothing and two. Ethan Bosacker this year, 1-1 record of 5.04 ERA across 11 games at the AAA level. He has made a couple of starts down at AA Northwest Arkansas. He rejoined the Storm Chasers last week. Here's the 0-2. Foul to the plate. Still no balls and two strikes. Bosacker grew up less than an hour from here in St. Paul, the outskirts of the Twin Cities. 0-2. Swing and a miss, strike three, and Bosacker works a 1-2-3 bottom of the second inning. The Saints go down in order. That's exactly what Omaha needs. Perfect bottom of the second for Bosacker. We go to the third. It's 8-1 St. Paul.

McAbel back to work, the Saints' right-handed starter. Major league rehabber. His first pitch to Kevin Newman. His foul tipped into the glove of the catcher, Banuelos. Nothing and one. Newman, Josh Rojas, and Peyton Wilson. 9-1 and 2 due up in the Omaha order. The pitch taken for a ball outside, and it's 1-1. Newman asking the home plate umpire, Dylan Wilson. Was that ball on the outer edge? Did it miss? It did. Okay. 1-1. High drive over the reach of Abel on one hop, taken by the second baseman, Morissette. He fields and throws to first, and there's one away. One got on the top of the third. We go back to the top of the order for Josh Rojas, who, yes, is still in the game for Omaha, even though Michael Garcia exited today's Royals game at D.C. with left hand soreness. So we'll see if Rojas sticks in this ballgame. Left-hand hitting third baseman. Fly to left his first time up. And the first pitch, a swing and a foul tip. Strike one. Well, Rojas has made a few trips to the Twin Cities this season with Omaha last month. The 0-1. Taken down for a ball. 1-1. You might remember his Royals debut was in Minneapolis after he played in Columbus. The day game for the Storm Chasers, he flew to Minneapolis. 1-1. Ground ball hit to second. Fielded by Morissette. Throw over to first is in time. Two away. I guess I'll have to finish telling that story another time. Going to tie in Matt Walder, the Saints right fielder. But Rojas grounds out on the third pitch of the plate appearance. So, two away in the top of the third. 8-1, the St. Paul Saints lead the Omaha Storm Chasers. Here's Peyton Wilson, switching in second baseman. He stands into bat left-handed against the right-hand throwing Abel. The first pitch. Line the other way, a base hit into left field. So Peyton Wilson continues his hot month of June. There's a two-out base runner for the Storm Chasers. Wilson has now reached in all 11 games he's played this month. Brent Squires will hit left-hand batting first baseman. First pitch, outside, ball one. Squires, 8 home runs, 22 runs batted in across 27 games. His pace has cooled off a little bit since his hot start to his time at AAA. Here's the 1-0. Squires sends it on the ground, past the second baseman, Morissette, a base hit into right center. Wilson around second, headed for third. Throw is off target, gets away from the third baseman, Schobel, and rolls into the Storm Chasers dugout. Peyton Wilson will score, and Squires goes to third. It's 8-2 in the top of the third. The Storm Chasers add on another run. How about that? On a ball that could have been a single in a lot of ball games. Turns into not a triple for Brent Squires, but scores a run. Tough to say if it'll go down as a double or if he went to third on, went to second on the throw. Brian Dinkelman, the Saints manager, out of the first base dugout to ask that question exactly. It's the difference of does he get assigned to second base or third after the throw got away from the third baseman, Schobel ended up in the dugout. Well, it's 8-2 in the third inning. Here's Matthew Lugo, the first pitch. Fouled straight back, nothing and one. Squires is on third base. It goes down as a single and a throwing error by the right fielder, Matt Walner. A pitch. Check swing of the ball outside. Home plate umpire Dylan Wilson had a swing. He says he went around. The count is nothing to two. So no balls and two strikes on Matthew Lugo, who fly to center in the second. Pitch taken for strike three. Lugo bends back and probably wishes he had swung. Top of the

third comes to an end. And the Storm Chasers add another run on a couple of hits. Error, one left on base. It's 8-2. St. Paul leads Omaha. Bottom of the third is coming up.

0: 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Now, let's get back to St. Paul. Here's the voice of the Omaha Storm Chasers, Nick Batters.
1: Bottom of the third inning at CHS Field, the Omaha Storm Chasers trail the St. Paul Saints 8-2. Ethan Bosacker delivers to Cody Morissette, who takes ball one down and in 1-0. The Minnesota native Ethan Bosacker facing the 6-7 and 8 hitters in the Saints lineup. Morissette, Tanner Schobel, and Henry Kuziak. The 1-0 is down and in 2-0. Aaron Sanchez allowed 8 runs on 6 hits in the first. Storm Chasers have scored runs in the second and third innings. Bosacker tried to eat some innings today in the 2-0. It's taken outside. 3 balls and no strikes. Cody Morissette struck out in the first inning. He went down swinging against the starter Sanchez. Bosacker winds and fires. 3-0 is high and outside. Ball 4. A leadoff walk here in the bottom of the third. Let's pause 10 seconds for station identification.
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1: 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I'm Nick Batters. The first pitch from Ethan Bosacker to Tanner Schobel up and in ball one. There's 5 straight balls thrown by Ethan Bosacker to begin this ballgame. To begin this inning, I should say. Bosacker only needed 7 pitches for a 1-2-3 second, but struggling to find the zone here in the third. The next pitch. This is up and in, 2-0. Bosacker was a 4-year letterman as a pitcher for Monticello High School. He's also the captain of the football team. 0-2. High fly ball driven into deep left center. Lugo and Waters back of the alley, and that one's gone. A 2-run homer to left center field for Tanner Schobel. Takes back the couple of runs the Storm Chasers scored. Makes it a 10-2 game at the bottom of the third. To the score. Bases empty, nobody out at the bottom of the third. First pitch to Henry Kuziak. Gives the ball down and away. A dirt ball one. I was looking up Ethan Bosacker's high school, Monticello High School. Had a pretty cool mascot. Next offering, swinging a foul tip into the glove of the catcher, Luca Tresh. It's 1-1 again. Monticello about a 45-minute drive from where we sit right now. The Monticello Magic. Colors are red and black. Pitch. Line through the left side. Past the reach of the third baseman Rojas into left field for a hit. So Henry Kuziak singles. Lead off walk. The 2-run homer now is single. Saints just seem to have They're not relenting. They have an answer for it. Feels like everything Omaha throws out there. 8 runs in the first, 2 here in the third, and now David Banuelos bats. First pitch. Taken for a called strike. It's nothing and one. Infield plays to pull. Second baseman Wilson shades up the middle. And the pitch. Strike, and it's nothing to 2. For 0-2 on David Banuelos, the catcher, number 9 hitter for the Saints. He had a 2-run single in the first. The pitch, called strike 3. Banuelos is down looking. fastball from Bo Sacker. 90 miles an hour at the knees. Second strikeout for Bo Sacker, the first down at the bottom of the third. The first pitch to the leadoff man, Alan Roden. It's ball one of the dirt. 1-0 on Roden, who had two hits in the first inning. He singled and scored and then hit a three-run homer. So he could be tied to four of the inning's eight runs. 1-0. Swing and a miss. 1-1. Infield plays well to pull for this left-hand hitter. The third baseman, Rojas, is closer to second base than he is third. Shortstop Newman is shaded up the middle. Squires holds the runners. Kusiak on at first in the pitch. Chop foul in front of first base coach Trent C.J. Baker. C.J. Baker, the first base coach. Count is 1-2. I'm thinking Trent Baker, who is in the Saints bullpen.
3: Yeah.
1: So one ball and two strikes on Alan Roden, former great Blue Jay. A 1-2 pitch. Taken away. And it's 2-2. Bo Sacker making his second appearance since returning to Omaha. Went down to Double A for a couple of starts and then rejoined the Storm Chasers over the weekend. Bench. Taken away. Count runs full 3-2. Bo Sacker threw three innings here in St. Paul, May the 22nd. Made a start a week later for the Naturals, a run over five innings in Tulsa. Drew fifth, four innings of one-run ball for the Naturals at home. Pitch. Taken for ball four. Runner was headed for second. Kusiak slides in, but it doesn't matter. Alan Roden draws the walk. Two on with one out. The batter will be Gabby Gonzalez, right-hand hitting left fielder. Gonzalez, two on with one out. 10-2 the score. First pitch is lined to the left side, a base hit. Out of load the bases. Kusiak to third, Roden to second, and Gonzalez with his second hit of the day on first. The bases are loaded for the dangerous Matt Wallner.
0: You're
1: listening. Wallner, left-hand batting right fielder. He's also a Minnesota native, so a couple of Minnesota natives facing off against each other. Wallner is from nearby Forest Lake. First pitch. Taken for a called strike. Nothing in one. Well, Monticello is to the northeast of the Twin Cities. Forest Lake is straight north. Maybe a little bit of northeast of St. Paul. It is closer. Less than a half-hour drive. The 0-1. Taken for strike two. No balls and two strikes to count. A base is loaded. One out. 0-2 the count on Wallner. Osaker has already allowed two runs this inning. The 0-2. Fouled at the plate. Wallner stays alive. Still no balls and two strikes. Saints have seen a decent number of Minnesota natives that have come through. John Klein, Aaron Rozick. So there are a trio of Minnesota natives on their roster right now. That's pretty special for a minor league team. 0-2 in the dirt. One ball and two strikes. Especially cool if they're on the cusp or have played for the Major League Club. Wallner's been up and down. More time up than down with the Twins. A pitch in the dirt down to there. The count's even, two balls and two strikes.

Osacker would love a ground ball right here. Bases loaded, one out. A 2-2 to Wallner. Misses outside. And the count runs full. Three balls and two strikes. Saints did draw a bases loaded walk in the first. Three of the four walks issued today have come around to score. There's been one with the bases loaded. 3-2, swing and a miss, strike three. Oh, a couple of strikeouts for Ethan Bosacker in the inning, two away in the third. He's not out of the clear yet. He still has to get through Aaron Sabato. Bases loaded, two outs for Sabato, 10-2 Saints, first pitch. Swing and a miss, strike one. Sabato had an RBI double in the first. He is one for two today. The next pitch, fouled straight back. Two. Bosacker has a chance to get out of this with what could be minimal damage, all things considered, but he still needs a strike. The 0-2. Sabato takes down and away to the backstop. It kicks away from Tresh, who flips to the pitcher. Bosacker covering, played the plate. Throw wasn't in time. The wild pitch scores Henry Kuziak from third. It's 11-2 Saints in the third inning. Roden moves to third. Gonzalez up to second on that wild pitch. Bounced back to the catcher Tresh pretty quickly. Didn't have to move too far outside of the home plate area. And for a moment it looked like he was going to try and run and get to Kuziak himself. Maybe that moment of hesitation cost the run, the out. Flip to Bosacker was just late. So 11-2, Saints in the third. Three runs have crashed this inning. 1-2 to Sabato. It's a line drive into left field. Lugo will have to take it on a bounce. One run scores. Two runs score. It's a two-run single, and it's 13-2. 13-2, the Saints lead in the bottom of the third. Sabato's driven in three today, and the catcher Luca Tresh is of Omaha's home plate area to go talk with Bosacker. Bosacker only needed 7 pitches for the second inning. He has thrown 31 here in the third. That's after Aaron Sanchez had a 44-pitch first inning. A runner on first, two outs. The first pitch from Bosacker. Taken for a called strike and challenged. It missed out of the way. It's our home plate umpire, Dylan Wilson, the crew chief. So a successful challenge for the Saints at the bottom of the third. What an 0 on Ben Ross. Right hand batting shortstop with a runner on first and two outs. Swing and a miss, and the count is 1-1. Down and away misses. 2-1. The inning began with a Cody Morissette walk. He's on deck. Tanner Schobel drove it 2 with a home run. Henry Kuziak scored on a wild pitch. Aaron Sabato drove in 2 with a single. It's a 5-run inning. The 2-1. Bounced on one hop to the shortstop Newman. There's a sidearm throw to second. Peyton Wilson's there.
fielder's choice forces out Aaron Sabato to end the bottom of the third. But the Saints plate five. Three, four hits, two walks, no errors, and one left on. 13-2 is the score in favor of St. Paul, and we go to the fourth from CHS Field.

0: 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Here's the voice of the Omaha Storm Chasers, Nick Batters.
1: Top of the fourth inning at CHS Field. The St. Paul Saints lead the Omaha Storm Chasers 13-2. First pitch to Luca Tresh is taken for ball one. 1-0. It's Tresh, Abraham Toro, and Drew Waters. 5, 6, and 7 batters in the Omaha lineup. Brandon McAble working his second time through, and the pitch to Tresh is swung through a miss. Couldn't connect on the fastball, four-seamer. And it's 1-1. Tresh struck out looking his first time up. The next pitch fouled off the basket, the catcher, Banuelos. That's 1-2. Storm Chasers scored a run on the second on the homer from Toro. Run on the third on the single from Squires, with the error bringing across Peyton Wilson. The Saints, they scored 8 runs in the first and 5 in the third. A pinch. Fly ball lifted down the right field line. Sabato into foul territory. Still on the run. Down the line. He makes a basket catch. He's back to home plate. A remarkable running grab from the Saints first baseman for the first down at the top of the fourth. It's a nice catch. Let's give you a Jason at contracting game update. Jason at contracting, we have you covered. For Omaha, 2 runs on 4 hits, no errors, and 2 left on. For the Saints, 13 runs on 10 hits, 1 error made, 1 left on. The Saints have got 6-for-9 with runners in scoring position today. First pitch to Abraham Toro. He looks at a called strike, 0-1. Toro homered in the second. That was his 8th home run of the year. He's up to 35 runs batted in on the season. Abel's a 1. Fouled back. And it's 0-2. Storm Chaser pitching has walked 4 today. All 4 of those have come around to score. One of the walks came with the bases loaded. So factor in another run there. 0-2. Toro takes off the plate, and it's 1-2. Veteran infielder with just over 4.5 years of major league service. 1-2 pitch, grounded to the right. Backhanded second by Morissette. He throws to first. He's been a busy man today. That is the 4th ground out he's fielded. There are 2 away in the top of the 4th. 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The first pitch to Drew Waters is popped in the air. Left field, almost no man's length. Gonzalez, Ross, and Schobel all out, but it's the left fielder Gonzalez streaming in to make the catch. There's almost a collision there. The left fielder hauls it in for the final out of the top of the 4th to complete a 1-2-3 inning. For the second time today, the Storm Chasers go down in order. Ethan Bosacker back to work as we go to the bottom of the 4th.

0: 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Now, let's get back to St. Paul. Here's the voice of the Omaha Storm Chasers, Nick Batters.
1: Bottom of the fourth from CHS Field in St. Paul. The Omaha Storm Chasers trail the St. Paul Saints 13-2. Right-hander Ethan Bozak of the Minnesota Native back in his home state. He deals for the left-hand batting Cody Morissette, who fouls the first pitch off to the left. Nothing and one. It'll be Morissette, Tanner Schobel, and Henry Kuziak. The 6-7 and 8 hitters due up in the Saints' order. This is the third time through the St. Paul lineup already, and we're only at the bottom of the fourth. The 0-1 misses away. One ball and one strike. Morissette, a strikeout and a walk today. He's 0-for-1. He walked to open the third as the Saints sent 9 to the plate that inning. 1-1. Taken for a strike. It's 1-2. St. Paul sent 11 to the plate in the first inning when they scored 8 runs. Sent 9 to the plate in the third when they scored 5. 1-2. Fouled out of play to the left. 1 ball and 2 strikes. When I look at the box score, I see 13 runs scored. 1 runner left on base. The Saints have capitalized on every base runner so far. Or just about. A 1-2 pitch. High and away. 2 balls and 2 strikes. Well, a lot of people will say it about their home state, their hometown, but Ethan Bozak loved growing up in Minnesota. Hard to beat a summer night in Minnesota. He's an avid hunter, fisherman. Good place to do it. 2-2. Outside, ball 3. The count runs full. 3 balls and 2 strikes. Of course, growing up just outside the Twin Cities, he grew up a Twins fan. 3-2. Called strike 3. Bozaker freezes Morissette with a slider. There's the first down at the bottom of the fourth inning. Was right at the knees. Fourth strikeout of the game for Bozaker. Left-hander Anthony Gose is starting to warm in the Storm Chasers bullpen, so we'll see how much longer the leash is on Bozaker, who winds and throws his 50th pitch of the ballgame. Ball one inside on Tanner Schobel. The count is 1-0. Schobel, a strikeout and a homer today. He had a 2-run shot in the third. Time it made it 10-2. The pitch. This is inside. 2 balls and no strikes. Bozaker into his wide. And the 2-0. High drive swatted over the shortstop Newman. Down into the left field grass for a hit. So Schobel is 2-for-3 today. There is a one-out base runner. I mentioned it earlier, but the Saints are still in the playoff hunt in the International League. As we sit right now, Rochester and Memphis are in a virtual tie for first place. Rochester 42-25, Memphis 43-26. One on, one out. The first pitch to Henry Kuziak is fouled at the plate, nothing and one. In third place is the Nashville Sounds. They are 2 back. 41-28. While St. Paul, 39-29. 3.5 games back. The 0-1. Misses inside. 1-1. And there is some precedent for dramatic first half comebacks. Last year's national champion, the Jacksonville Jumbo Shrimp, they won the first half. 1-1. Fly ball lifted foul out of play into the seats off to the first base side. It's 1-2. Jacksonville won the International League's first half last year. Went on to win the national championship. They were 3 games back of first place Lehigh Valley entering the final week. And they overtook the Iron Pigs with a series win at Syracuse. So a series win here could do some good things for the Saints. 1-2. Swing and a miss. Strike 3. Back-to-back strikeouts, but second strikeout of the inning for Bozaker. Now has 5 strikeouts. There are 2 gone in the fourth. Now the difference last year to this year, Jacksonville was in second place last year. The only team they had to overcome was Lehigh Valley. But there's Rochester, Memphis, and Nashville for the Saints to contend with. They are hot, have won 12 of their last 14. First pitch to David Manuelos is taken for ball one. Remember the last series Omaha won?
2: Got a ball, catcher's challenge.
1: Look, Katresh thought that cutter was in the zone. It was not.
2: Calls confirmed. Omaha has one challenge remaining.
1: The Storm Chasers, an unsuccessful challenge there. Saints are 1-1. Storm Chasers 0-1. One on with two outs. The 1-0. Swing and a miss. 1-1. It is an uphill battle for the Saints, and a lot of it is out of their control. Now, Nashville and Memphis are playing each other, so that could help things a little bit. 1-1. Down and away. 2-1. Toledo's leading Rochester right now in the seventh. Memphis leading Nashville 6-3. Rochester is going to have to lose their series, and I think Nashville needs to win their series. The Saints would need to win this series, of course. 3-2. Line drive past the dive of the shortstop Newman into left field. So another hit. Banuelos is second of the day. Tanner Schauble moves to second. There are two on and two out. Back to the top of the order. Fourth plate appearance in as many innings for Alan Roden, who has reached base a different way each time. He singled and homered to the first. He walked in the third. And he's not going to face Ethan Bosak. Chasers manager Patrick Osborne is out of the third base dugout to come grab the ball from his righty. Storm Chasers will bring in lefty Anthony Ghost to continue the fourth inning. It is 13-2 Saints. 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And it's time for a change. Trust the pros at Bishop Exteriors.
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0: 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Now let's get back to St. Paul. Here's the voice of the Omaha Storm Chasers, Nick Batters.
1: We continue the bottom of the fourth inning here at CHS Field in Lower Town, St. Paul, Minnesota. The St. Paul Saints lead the Omaha Storm Chasers 13-2. And left-hander Anthony Ghost is on for his 19th appearance of the year. Ghost, a 1-2 record, 7.20 ERA. He deals for the left-hand batting Alan Roden. Checked his swing, but went around. Strike one. 1-1 on Roden. Ethan Bosacker today goes 2 2/3 innings. He's responsible for the runners on first and second. The 0-1. In for a strike, and it's nothing at two. Bosacker struck out Cody Morissette. Tanner Schauble single. Henry Kuziak struck out, and then David Banuelos single. The next pitch, down in the dirt, blocked by Tresh. One ball and two strikes. Bosacker faced 16 batters through 60 pitches. The veteran southpaw, 35 years old. At the belt, he's set out of the stretch. He deals. And Roden rips a fly ball to right center field. Waters it across into the alley, and it bangs high off the wall. That'll score the runner from second. Schobel crosses. Banuelos goes first to third. It's an RBI double for Roden. And it is 14-2, Saints in the fourth. It's four plate appearances for Alan Roden, four different ways on base. He's singled, doubled, and homered, a triple shy of the cycle, and he's drawn a walk today. That run is charged to Ethan Bosacker, who is still responsible for Banuelos on third. First pitch to Gabby Gonzalez is flied back. Foul into the screen, no balls and a strike. Gonzalez is 2-for-3 today, singles in the first and third innings. The 0-1. Pop foul straight over our heads in the radio booth, out of play, nothing and two. The broadcast booth here at CHS Field, just about directly behind home plate. It is slightly offset to the first base side, but still a good vantage point. 0-2, the count remains in Gonzalez in the pitch. Is flipped foul again over the backstop. Still the count nothing to two. Oh, and two on Gonzalez, two in scoring position with two outs. And the pitch. Flipped on the right side. Curling foul headed for the netting down the right side. Still 0-2. Was the first inherited runner that Anthony Gose has allowed to score this year. He stranded his first eight inherited runners. Again, the 0-2 pitch from Gose to Gonzalez. Swing and a miss, strike three. And a fastball up and in on Gonzalez, tied up to end the inning. The Saints score another run on three hits. No errors made and two left aboard. So through four innings in the Twin Cities, it is the Saints 14, Storm Chasers 2.

0: 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Now let's get back to St. Paul. Here's the voice of the Omaha Storm Chasers, Nick Batters.
1: Of inning five on a Tuesday night from St. Paul, Minnesota. The St. Paul Saints up 14-2 over the Omaha Storm Chasers. The first pitch to Gavin Cross is fouled out of play to the left. No balls and a strike. It's Cross, Kevin Newman, and Josh Rojas. 8-9-1 in the Storm Chaser order against the Major League rehabber Nick Abel. He's helped the Storm Chasers to two runs on four hits over four innings. He struck out for the pitch. Cross shoots it foul off to the left. And it's nothing to two. Cross grounded out of the second inning, so he's 0-1 today. Right-hander Abel is at 54 pitches. His 55th. He's in for strike three on Cross, who's down looking on a curveball. He's one away at the top of the fifth. Bank with a credit union that's been in Omaha for the last 77 years. Mutual First Federal Credit Union. With us, you're first. Remember, NCUA, equal housing lender. The base is empty for Kevin Newman, right-hand batting shortstop, and the first pitch is high and tight, ball one. Newman grounded out of the third. He's 0-1 today. Abel from the first base side of the rubber deals. Newman swings and misses. It's 1-1. We saw Mick Abel last year. He pitched against the Storm Chasers while with the Saints in August. A good start at Warner Park. Pitch. High and tight. 2-1. Good start might be underselling it a touch. He struck out 11 in six innings of work. It was a very nice start, a quality start. Pitch. Fly ball to down the right field line. First baseman Sabato down the line. Right fielder Wallner in, and it's Sabato. Another nice catch. He's back to home plate. It was the second foul fly out that Sabato is caught tonight. There are now two gone on the top of the fifth inning. Nick Abel has retired six batters in a row. Two away in the fifth. Back to the top of the order for the left-hand batting third baseman Josh Rojas. First pitch. Taken for a call strike. Nothing and one. Rojas flied out in the first. He grounded out in the third. Rojas wears his pant legs pulled high. The pitch. Fly ball hit in the air, deep left field. Gonzalez back on the warning track and a step in front of the wall. He makes the catch. Rojas gave that ball a good ride, but it stays in the yard to complete a 1-2-3 top of the fifth inning. Mick Abel has retired seven in a row. It brings us to the halfway point of this game. Halfway through tonight's contest in St. Paul, the Saints lead the Storm Chasers 14-2.

0: 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Now, let's get back to St. Paul. Here's the voice of the Omaha Storm Chasers, Nick Batters.
1: Well, halfway home in St. Paul, the St. Paul Saints lead the Omaha Storm Chasers 14-2. Eight in the first, five in the third, one in the fourth for the Saints. Left-hander Anthony Gose is back to work. He deals to the left-hand batting Matt Wallner. Looks at a called strike one. No balls in one strike. Wallner one for three today. Hit an RBI single and came around to score in the first inning. Gose got the final out of the fourth. Back out in the fifth, his 0-1 pitch. Wallner tried to check his swing. Went around. Home plate umpire Dylan Wilson says it's strike two. So we'll see Wallner, Aaron Sabato, and Ben Ross, the 3-4 and 5 hitters in the Saints lineup, due to bat here in the fifth. The Saints go in their fourth time through the order. There are already five multi-hit games in the Saints lineup. Pitch. Cough strike three on Wallner. He's down looking on a 96-mile-an-hour fastball from Gose. And starts the bottom of the fifth the same way. He ended at the bottom of the fourth. The strikeout. There's one away for Aaron Sabato. But don't forget, Pitching for the Pantry is proudly sponsored by Conagra Brands right here in Omaha. Every Tuesday home game, you can bring three canned food items to Warner Park for one burp ticket. Base is empty and one out for Aaron Sabato, right-hand hitting first baseman. First pitch to him is blasted to left field. Lugo gives a few courtesy steps, but that is over the berm and gone. A home run for Aaron Sabato, 402 feet to left field. His third hit, his fourth RBI of the night. It is 15-2 Saints in the fifth. That was a slider from Gose that came into the inner third of the strike zone, and Sabato was sitting on it. Goodness. His 13th home run of the season makes it a 13-run game. The batter will be Ben Ross, right-hand hitting shortstop. Checks his swing. It's called strike one anyway. I mentioned the five multi-hit games in the Saints roster. There are two without a hit. Ross is one of them. Pitch. Just misses for a ball, one and one. Ross walked in the first, otherwise he is 0 for 2 today. Pitch. Fouled into the netting above the first base side on deck circle. That's one and two. Base is empty, one out, bottom of the fifth. 15-2 the score. 0-1-2. High for a ball. And it's 2-2. The Saints have hit three home runs today. Now, this is a team that leads minor league baseball in home runs. 122 this year. The pitch. Taken down. The count runs full 3-2. The Saints have had their stretches of being especially powerful. This is a hitter-friendly ballpark as well. 3-2. Fly ball lifted in the air to deep right field. Cross back on the warning track. He turns around and it bangs off the very top of the wall. Drew Waters gets a good ricochet. But his throw is well wide of second. Nearly pulls the shortstop. Kevin Newman into the second base umpire. It's a double for Ben Ross. Now the only Saint without a hit today. Strides to the plate. Cody Morissette. Run second, one out. 15-2 Saints in inning five. First pitch from Gose to Morissette is taken for a call, strike one. Infield well to pull for Morissette. 0-1. Clyde fouled on the left. That's nothing at two. Morissette in 14 games with the Jacksonville Jumbo Shrimp Marlins AAA affiliate. He hit 282. He was 4 for 19 in 4 games with AA Wichita with the Twins. 0-2 bounced foul wide of first. Still no balls and 2 strikes. Softly to second. Wilson charges in with his glove. He fields it and then makes an underhand flip to first. Grounded is the second out of the bottom of the fifth inning. Does move Ben Ross from second to third. So runner on third and 2 outs. The batter will be Tanner Schobel. Right-handed in third baseman. He's 2 for 3 today. Hit a 2-run homer in the third. He singled and scored in the fourth. First pitch, and a foul tip at the plate, strike one. The Saints have scored in 4 of the first 5 innings of this one. And an 8-run first really set the tone. Near one. This is outside. 1-1 the count. To the belt. Lefty out of the stretch delivers, and it's chopped to short. Newman fields the shoulder-high hop. His throw to first ends the inning. The Saints are limited to a run. A homer from Sabato, a couple of hits, no errors, and 1 left aboard. Saints lead it 15-2. The top of the sixth is next.

0: 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Now, let's get back to St. Paul. Here's the voice of the Omaha Storm Chasers, Nick Batters.
1: Go to the top of the sixth inning here at CHS Field. The Omaha Storm Chasers trail the St. Paul Saints. 15-2 is the score. New pitcher in for the Saints is right-hander Ty Lagenberg. Made his AAA debut against Omaha last month. The righty deals to the switch hitting Peyton Wilson, who bats left-handed. First pitch is high and outside, ball one. So it's five innings today for the Major League rehabber. Mick Abel allows two runs on four hits. He's in line for the win. Pitch. Wilson sends a sky-high fly ball to center field. Alan Roden had him played perfectly. Straightaway center field, maybe shaded a step to left. He makes the catch, and there's one away. For Lagenberg, he's making his seventh appearance of the year. It's his fifth in relief. 2-2 record with a 6.88 ERA. Starter Mick Abel on his rehab assignment. 61 pitches in 5 innings is in good efficiency. First pitch to Brett Squires. Outside for ball one. Squires singled in the third. He's 1-for-2 today. Here's the next pitch. Foul back, and it's 1-1. Storm Chasers just the two runs on four hits. Haven't drawn a walk yet. Mick Abel is filling up the strike zone. At the 1-1. This is away. Two balls and a strike. Saints have had a... what's the word? Interesting. The way their pitching has gone this year has been interesting. For 2-1. Fouled off the catcher Banuelos 2-2. You can make a lot of Omaha hasn't gotten a lot out of its starting pitchers this year. Near the bottom of the league and fewest innings from the starters, most innings from the relievers. But a team ahead of them in both, St. Paul, has gotten the fewest innings from its starter this year and the most from the relievers. 2-2 pitch, check, swing. Squires did not go. That's ball three. The count is full, 3-2. The Saints don't really have any guys stretched out to five innings. Well, the Twins usually will piggyback guys. One pitcher to throw three or four innings, followed by another. 3-2. Squires tomahawks a ball to second. Give them a second baseman more set. Score to first is in time, two away. That's nine batters in a row retired by Saints pitching between Abel and Lagenberg. Two gone at the top of the sixth. It'll be the right-hand hitting left fielder Matthew Lugo to bat with the bases empty and two outs. First pitch is up and in, ball one. The Saints have gotten five innings from a pitcher only 13 times this year. 1-0. Down and away. 2-0. Now, 12 of those are starts. There is one bulk relief appearance in there, so... call it 12 starts of five innings or more. For comparison, Omaha has gotten 16 for 2-0. Line drive bounced past the shortstop Ross into left center. So a hit for Matthew Lugo is on for the first time today. He's a 2-up base runner for the Storm Chasers. And a lot of those... five-plus inning outings from the Saints from Zebby Matthews. Brian Gallagher and Aaron

The 0-1. Swing and a miss. Nothing to two. The 0-2 on the batter, Luca Trash, with a runner on first and two outs. Chasers down by 13. Pitch. Swing and a miss. Strike three. So Trash down swinging to end the top of the sixth. No runs on a hit. No errors and one left on base. That is the Saints 15, the Storm Chasers 2. Bottom of the sixth coming up.

0: 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Here's the voice of the Omaha Storm Chasers, Nick Batters.
1: 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It's 15-2 St. Paul. It's past 10 seconds for station identification.
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1: 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I'm Nick Batters. 15-2 Saints. We play in the bottom of the sixth in St. Paul. And Hillcrist Olivares is into the game for Omaha. He starts Henry Kuziak off with strike one, a 96-mile-an-hour fastball. Olivares, the third reliever, fourth pitcher of the game for Omaha. He delivers inside a ball on Kuziak. The count is 1-1. The starter Aaron Sanchez today allowed 8 runs in the first inning. Didn't come out for the second. Ethan Bosacker tagged for 6 runs on 6 hits and 2 2/3. A 1-1 pitch. Inside, 2-1. And then Anthony Ghost followed behind Bosacker. He allowed a run on 3 hits. And now it's Olivares to make his 22nd appearance of the year. 2-1 foul back, and it's 2-2. We'll see how the pitching plan unfolds the rest of the day. I don't know, this strikes me as a game where we might see Abraham Toro on the mound at some point. But 2-2. Skips home. The count runs full. 3 balls and 2 strikes. On Sunday, the plan was for Bailey Falter to start tomorrow. And today, the rotation was listed as Falter being Thursday and Bosacker tomorrow. Pitch. Taken down. Ball 4. Hillcrist Olivares walks the leadoff batter here in the 6th.
3: I personally thought it was her. There's good reason we're winning.
1: A runner on first and nobody out. Bottom of the sixth inning. 15-2, the Saints lead. Olivares has struggled to fill up the strike zone this year. But more specifically, he has struggled to first pitch. Ball strike one. He's thrown his fair share of strikes. He's just thrown more than his fair share of balls. That was his 36th walk. That was tied for the fourth most walks in the International League. 0-1. Fouled off to the right. Nothing. 2.

0: LeVar is the only pitcher that hasn't made a start, but has walked more than 30 this season in the International League. He's got a potent fastball. It sits in the high 90s, both the four and two seamers. 0-2. High for a ball. 1-2 the count. David Banuelos is the batter. He's the Saints catcher. 0-2 today. Two-run single. He scored in the first, also singled in the fourth. Here's the pitch. Swing and a miss. Strike three. Banuelos down swinging on the Olivares slider. One away in the sixth. Then we go back to the top of the order for Alan Rodon. Hit a grand slam by moving your checking account to Mutual First Federal Credit Union. 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One on, one out. First pitch from the lefty Olivares to the left-hand batting Rodon. It's taken away, ball one. Rodon has reached four times today. He has a single, double, and homer, so he's a triple shy of the cycle. He has also walked. 1-0. Take it down and away. 2-0. Pinker Armstrong hit for the cycle yesterday against the Rockies. It was the first cycle in the big leagues this season. And the last player to hit for the cycle in the big leagues was actually the Twin center fielder Byron Buxton last July. 2-0 for a ball, and it's 3-0. It's been a while since a Cub had hit for the cycle, the last to do it before Pinker Armstrong. How about Mark Grace? 3-0. In the dirt, ball four. So back-to-back walks for Olivar. Not back-to-back walks. Two walks in the inning. A sandwich of strikeout. So two on with one out for Gabby Gonzalez. Oh, you know what? No, Carson Kelly hit for the cycle last year, but before Kelly, as it was Mark Grace in 1993. That's right. Pitch to Gonzalez is outside for a ball, 1-0. Elcris Olivares has thrown 15 pitches. Only five of them have been strikes. 1-0. Strike, 1-1. Foul tipped into the glove of the catcher, Tresh, and it's 1-2. Two on with one out, the 1-2. Take it down and in the fastball. Two balls and two strikes. Olivar is signed by the Royals in the offseason. He split last year between AA and AAA in the Giants organization. The Richmond Flying Squirrels and the Sacramento River Cats. Pitch. Line the other way to right field. Cross to his left. And eye level makes the catch. Here's the second out. So two walks in the inning for Elcris Olivares. Two runners on base with two outs, and Matt Wallner will bat. Left-hand hitting right fielder. He's 1-for-4 today. Had an RBI single in the first. He struck out his last two times. First pitch up and in. Twists him out of the way. Ball one. Wallner saying something to the home plate umpire Dylan Wilson. I don't know if he's taking exception to the location of that pitch. Or he's saying it hit him. He thought it hit him, but he's back in there. The 1-0. Taken outside, 2-0. Wallner still shaking his head, kind of looking back at Dylan Wilson. Really? You didn't call that? A 2-0 pitch. Misses inside. 3-0. look on Wallner's face saying, what did I do to deserve this split? Well, Chris Olivar has missed three times. And the next pitch. Call a strike. 3-1. Wallner is an imposing presence, 6'5", nearly 250 pounds. Pitch outside, ball four. So three walks the inning for El Chris Olivares, loads the bases. Kusiak to third, Roden to second, Wallner on first. The bases are loaded for Aaron Sabato, who has driven in four today and is a triple shy of the cycle. Sabato does have three triples in his career. One this year. It was against Iowa in May. Bases loaded, two outs. First pitch, outside, ball one. And the pitching coach, Dane Johnson, out of Omaha's third base dugout. Catcher Luca Tresh out of the crouch to go meet them on the mound. St. Paul has hit three grand slams this year. Middle of the pack in terms of bases loaded hitting. Batting 243. Dane headed back to the third base dugout. Sabato has gone 3-for-9 this year with the bases loaded. He's driven in nine runs in these situations. The 1-0. Take it outside. Check swing. No swing, says the first base umpire, Brock Ballou. And it's 2-0. The pitch. Taken for a ball. Challenged by the catcher, Tresh.
1: Pitcher caught a ball, catch it.
0: It clipped the top of the zone? I don't know. It just barely did.
1: Ball's over time, Ohio. One challenge remaining.
0: Less than a quarter of the ball was in the zone, but it is a strike. So a successful challenge for Tresh, who's 1-for-2 in challenges today. Pitch. Foul back. And the count is 2-2. Anecdotally, I don't feel like we've seen a lot of challenges on 2-0 pitches this year. That's just the fifth. The only count that has been challenged less than 2-0 this year is 3-0. Bases loaded, two outs. Bottom of the sixth. The Saints lead it 15-2. 2-2 pitch from Olivares to Sabato. Inside to the backstop. It kicks to the home plate area. El Chris Olivares had the ball kicked back to him, and he can't apply the tag. The run scores from third. Kusiak crosses, and it's 16-2. That was a funky play. I mean, Olivares just came home to cover the bag as, or the plate as the ball hit off the backstop. You know, thinking maybe the catcher throws it to him, but instead he found the ball. It hit off the heel of his glove. I mean, if he fields the ball cleanly, he's got the out. The ball beat the runner to the plate. The 3-2 is down and in, ball four. So the fourth walk of the inning. Reloads the bases. Ross is the batter. Saints lead by two touchdowns. First pitch. Inside, ball one. Next pitch. Call the strike. It's 1-1. Moment, nobody is warming in the bullpen, but David Lundquist, Omaha's assistant pitching coach, has his clipboard, and there he tosses the ball to pitches swung at and missed. It's 1-2. Genesis Cabrera warming for Omaha. And the Saints scored 8 in the first, 5 in the third, 1 in the fourth, fifth, and sixth innings. 4 walks of the inning for Olivares. His 1-2 is fouled at the plate. Still 1 ball and 2 strikes. The 1-2. Fly foul to the right. Onto the roof above the sweet level down the right field line. Still 1 ball and 2 strikes. Two pitch misses up and in. And it's 2-2. Olivares trying to send this game to the seventh. 2-2 pitch. Misses down and in. And the count runs full. 3 balls and 2 strikes. Olivares in danger of issuing his 5th walk of the inning. Bases loaded, 2 outs, 3-2 pitch is fouled into the netting above the Saints. First base dugout, it's still 3-2. Olivares had not walked more than 3 in an inning in the game this year. Anthony Ghost did have a 5-walk 6th that it made 3rd against Louisville. Again, the 3-2. High away, ball 4. Want to bring home Alan Roden from third. It is 17-2 Saints in the sixth. Olivares has walked 3 straight with 2 outs. And Cody Morissette will bat. He is the only Saint without a hit today. Is 0-for-3 with a walk. First pitch. Called strike 1. Next pitch, high and away, 1-1. Infield the pull, the 1-1 home. Misses inside, 2-1. Only one pitcher in AAA has walked 6 in an inning this season. The 2-1. Line drive up the middle, base hit into center. Wallner scores from third. Sabato around from second. It's a 2-run single for Cody Morissette. The Saints lead Omaha 19-2 in the bottom of the sixth. Now every St. Paul Saint has a hit today. And 8 of 9 have driven in a run. Patrick Osborne has seen enough. He's going to the bullpen. Well, Chris Olivares only gets 2 outs here in the sixth. The Saints have scored 4 in the inning. And this pitching change is brought to you by Bishop Exteriors. When it's time for a change, trust the pros at Bishop Exteriors.
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0: Genesis Cabrera takes over on the mound for the Omaha Storm Chasers as we play in the bottom of the sixth inning. El Chris Olivares got two outs. He allowed a hit and five walks. Faced eight batters and threw just 18 of his 43 pitches for strikes. So Cabrera takes over his seventh game with Omaha. Left-hander deals to the right-hand batting third baseman Tanner Schobel. Looks at strike one. Schobel is 2-for-4 today. He is the ninth Saint of the inning to hit. And the next pitch, the 0-1. This is down and in. 1-1. But a tough one today for Omaha. There is no sugarcoating this. The Saints scored 8 in the first, 5 in the third, 1 in the fourth, 1 in the fifth, and 4 in the sixth. We're not out of the sixth yet. Cabrera's 1-1 pitch. Misses up and in. 2-1. He's inheriting a couple of runners here from Olivares, so the line is not yet closed on El Chris. Cabrera between Lehigh Valley and Omaha. He has stranded all 6 runners he's inherited this year. The 2-0. High for ball 3. Or it's 3-1 now, I should say. 3-1 the count on Tanner Schobel, the ninth batter of the inning, third time today in 6 innings that the Saints have had all 9 batters come to the plate in the same frame. The 3-1. Ground ball hit to short. Newman fields it, makes a light underhand toss to second, and that ends the bottom of the sixth. The Saints score 4 on a hit and 5 walks. No errors. And 2 left on. It is the Saints 19, Storm Chasers 2, and we're off to the 7th.

0: 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Now let's get back to St. Paul. Here's the voice of the Omaha Storm Chasers, Nick Batters.
1: It's the top of the seventh inning in St. Paul. 19-2, the Saints lead. And the first pitch from Ty Lagenberg to Abraham Toro is ball one. Do appreciate your company today. Thank you for sticking with us for this one. Series opener. Next pitch to Toro, misses up and in. One ball and one strike. It'll be Toro, Drew Waters, and Gavin Cross to bat. 1-1. Foul to the right. Keister goes after it, but can't get there in time. The count is 1-2. Every night, the Saints have a variety of promotions that they put on here in St. Paul. It really is a superb effort from their entertainment team. 1-2. Foul to the left. Still 1-2. Perhaps the part of the night that I most look forward to, it could happen any time between the second and the sixth, when one of their usher tanners, one of their cast members, entertainment characters, he sings karaoke. The 1-2. Swing and a miss, strike three. Abraham Toro down on strikes. He homered in the second, falls to 1-for-3 today. There's one down in the seventh inning for Drew Waters. Sego Masabuchi. Every night he sings karaoke. Tonight it was Rick Ashley's Never Gonna Give You Up. He rickrolled the stadium. First pitch. Taken for a called strike. Rick Astley, I should say. And the crowd was into it. I'll tell you what both dugouts were, too. The 0-1 skips home. Kicks past the catcher, Banuelos. The count is 1-1 on Drew Waters. He's 1-for-2 today. He singled in the second, flied out in the fourth. So ball and a strike on Waters. The base is empty and one out. Here's the pitch. Fly ball lifted foul to the right. And the count is 1-2. Here in the top of inning seven, we'll give you another Jay Stinnett Contracting game update. Jay Stinnett Contracting, we have you covered. It's two runs on five hits for Omaha. No errors made. Three left on base. Oh, 1-2 to Waters. Fouled over the backstop netting. Still 1-2. So two runs on five hits for Omaha. For the Saints, 19 runs on 16 hits. One error made. St. Paul has left six runners on and gone 8-for-16 with runners in scoring position. 1-2 pitch misses for ball. And it's 2-2. Among the other things that I enjoy about coming to St. Paul, I have a seventh inning stretch peanut toss, where peanuts rain down from the press box into the stands. 2-2. Steps home, ball three, and the count runs full 3-2. So, naturally, a visiting broadcaster is allowed to participate. I just got my delivery of three peanut bags. We'll hope that maybe there is a Royals fan hungry for peanuts down below. 3-2. Waters flips it into left center. Ross out from short. Gonzalez and Roden in, and it drops in the Bermuda Triangle that is left center field. Waters around first. A big turn. He slips. He has to hustle back to first. The throw just lay. Drew Waters put on a big turn at first, and he was pretty aggressive with that turn to the point where just tried to put on the brakes so hard he hit the deck. One on, one out. First pitch to Gavin Cross. Outside for ball one. 1-0. Cross 0-for-2 today. He's grounded out and struck out. The 1-0. Line drive, clock to right field, down for a hit. So Cross has himself a single. And Waters moves to second. So there are two on with one out. 13 runs allowed is tied for the most allowed in a game this season by Omaha pitching. Most hits allowed in a game, 21. But Omaha has allowed 18 today. 16, I should say. First pitch is a ball up and into Kevin Newman. 1-0. Remember, Omaha had a 19-1 loss to Toledo on Tuesday, May the 12th. A 19-5 loss to Memphis Tuesday, May the 26th. Newman chops it to the left, fielded by the third baseman Schobel from the shortstop position. His throw to second's in time, and the relay to first for the second baseman Morissette is a beauty. Bounce pass ends the inning. Storm Chasers get a couple of hits, but failed to score. A double play ends the top of the seventh inning. So no runs on two hits, no errors, one left on. Stretch time from CHS Field. Seventh inning stretch is presented by Rebound.

0: 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Now let's get back to St. Paul. Here's the voice of the Omaha Storm Chasers, Nick Batters.
1: We go to the bottom of the seventh. 19-2 in favor of St. Paul. First pitch from Hennessy Cabrera to Henry Kuziak, who's rolled foul to the left. Nothing and one. Cabrera got the final out of the sixth. He stranded a couple of inherited runners on base. He'll face Kuziak, Benuelos, and Rodon. 8-9-1 of the Saints' order. A pitch. Fouled at the plate, 0-2. Kuziak has walked twice today. He's singled. He has scored three times. The Saints, in addition to their 16 hits, have drawn 9 walks. The 0-2. Grounder over the mound, over second base, bobbled by Wilson. He recovers. His throw to first is not quite in time. That was almost a remarkable recovery. Instead, Kuziak is aboard to open the bottom of inning 7. Was right over the second base bag, and Wilson got there quickly. Watching the replay, it hit off the palm of his glove. He recovered it quickly, a couple of steps to his left, but the fielding error opens the inning. The recovery was not quick enough. It was going to be no perfect recovery, if you will. First offering to David Benuelos is outside for ball one. Benuelos 2-for-4 today. Couple of singles. He drove in 2 runs and scored 1 in the first. Here's the 1-0. This is down. 2-0. Fouled back, 2-1. This is the second of 4 series these two clubs will play this year. Second trip to St. Paul for Omaha. The Saints will visit Warner Park twice late in the year. 2-1. Checked his swing and went around, says the first base umpire, Brock Ballew. It's 2-2. Since Omaha joined the International League in 2021, this is just the 4th time that Omaha has played the same team twice within the span of 30 days. 2-2. Taken down for ball 3, and the count runs full 3-2. Omaha had a couple of stretches. Oh gosh, we were in Columbus late August and late September last year. It was also beginning and end of September visits to St. Paul in 2022. The 3-2. Chopped to third. Rojas fields it. Throws to second for 1, and it pulls Wilson off the bag. The ball goes into right field, but nobody will get any extra bases. Kuziak had slid hard into second to break up what he thought would be a double play. There are 2 on with nobody out. I mean, Peyton Wilson dove a full body length off the second base bag and couldn't get to it. Didn't kind of skip over his glove. Kuziak on second, Benuelos on first. A batter, Alan Rodon. First pitch to Rodon is hammered down the right field line, but foul. A ball's in a strike. Waiting to see how that gets entered by the official score. The scoreboard has not indicated an error yet. It'll come down to whether or not, yeah, there's the error. It is a fielder's choice and a throw-in error on Rojas. Pitch from Cabrera. Take it down. 1-1. There's a little bit of nuance to it because of the score deemed that a good throw would not have gotten the runner out, then you don't need to charge an error. You could just say it was a fielder's choice. A 1-1 pitch. Foul at the plate, 1-2. bears repeating. Alan Roden is one of two Saints today that is a triple away from the cycle. Both Roden and the cleanup hitter Aaron Sabato. Roden has reached five times in five plate appearances. In addition to his single, double, and homer, he's walked twice. Cabrera looks back to second. And the 1-2 pitch. Down and away misses, 2-2. So two balls and two strikes. Cabrera delivers. Down in the dirt, ball three, brings the count full to three balls and two strikes. Eight of nine batters walked today have come around to score. The 3-2 pitch, though, is swung at and missed, strike three. So Roden down swinging for the first out of the bottom of the seventh. I mean, walks have played a big role in this game. Of the 19 runs, eight of them were on base because of a walk. Two walks came with the bases loaded, so call that 10 of the 19 runs. Be traced to walks. The first pitch to Henry Genth is lined into left center field, and the pinch hitter has a multi-RBI extra base hit into the left center field alley. He plates two. Both Kusiak and Banuelos score, and the two-run double from the pinch hitter makes it 21-2. In the seventh. How about Henry Genth off the bench? Bat into the spot of Gabby Gonzalez. First pitch he sees, stroked into the left center field alley. And those runs are unearned to Genesis Cabrera, since both batters that scored reached on errors. Here's Matt Waldner. Left-hand batter, the lefty Cabrera deals home. Ground ball sharply hit, past the dive of Squires at first into right field. A single for Waldner, his second hit of the day. Genth moves to third. There are two on with one out, two runs home. And Aaron Sabato will hit. Like we're in Scoregami territory. Let's take a look. I've explained Scoregami before. I'll explain it again. The first pitch. Sabato flips it foul over the backstop. And the count is no balls and a strike. Being familiar with the portmanteau. You know, one. Take it down and away, 1-1. When you blend the sounds, combine the meanings of two distinct words, Scoregami, combining the words score and origami. It's a scoring combination that hasn't happened before in a team sport league's history. 1-1. Foul tipped into the glove of the catcher, Tresh, and it's 1-2. Now I have kept track of. I have every score of a Triple A Omaha game going back to 2000. So we can see what scoring combinations have and haven't happened for both wins and losses. A 1-2 pitch. This is outside, 2-2. And when you have these high scoring games, you get into Scoregami territory. We're looking at the 21st century for Omaha. 2-2 misses in the dirt to bring us to 3-2. Sabato wants a triple for the cycle. He's reached four times today. Double, single, homer, four RBIs, plus a walk. And the pitch. Grounder hit to third. Rojas fields it. Throws to second for one. Wilson's relay to first. In time for two. An inning-ending double play. Well, Rojas gets redemption. 5-4-3 the double play. Wallner out at second. Sabato out at first. And the bottom of the seventh ends there. Two runs unearned. Two hits, two errors. One left on base. 21-2 the Saints lead. Yes, that would be a score, Gummy. We're headed to the eighth. CHS Field.

0: 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Now let's get back to St. Paul. Here's the voice of the Omaha Storm Chasers, Nick Batters.
1: Top of inning eight here at CHS Field. The Omaha Storm Chasers trail the St. Paul Saints 21-2. Ty Leigenberg continues his relief into his third inning. He deals to Josh Rojas. Starts him off with a strike. The count is nothing and one. It's Rojas, Peyton Wilson, and Brent Squires. The 1-2 and three hitters due to bat for Omaha here in the eighth. The 0-1. Swinging a foul tip into the glove of the catcher, Banuelos, and it's nothing and two. Rojas has reached base in his last nine games. That does extend to before he went up to the major leagues. He's 0 for 3 tonight, though. Leigenberg shakes once, pass steps off the rubber, and he's timed with a charge with a pitch timer violation, an automatic ball. Count is 1-2 on Rojas. One and two. Leigenberg rocks and fires. Rojas takes strike three. Well, there's the first out of the top of the eighth. Rojas strikes out for the first time today. Well, one away for Peyton Wilson. Third strikeout, by the way, for Leigenberg. 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First pitch to Wilson is swung at and missed. Strike one. Peyton is 1 for 3 today. Singled and scored in the third. Good pitch. Down and away. 1-1. Good chat today with Peyton pregame. He was on the Sarpy County Tourism pregame show. 1-1 misses down and outside. 2-1. Every one of our pregame interviews is archived on the Storm Chasers podcast channel. So wherever you get your podcasts, Spotify, Apple Podcasts, you can listen back. The pitch. Foul at the plate. That is 2-2. A lot of good conversations this year. We get manager Patrick Osborne at the start of every homestand. Talk with broadcasters around the league, folks from the Royals front office, a lot of players. 2-2. Fly ball lifted foul down the left field line. Into the seats out of play. Still 2 balls and 2 strikes. Once again, the 2-2 pitch. Checked his swing, did not go, says the third base umpire, Elliot Melton. That's a full count on Peyton, 3 balls and 2 strikes. We did talk to Peyton back in March. It was early in the season, just a couple games into the year. The 3-2. High for ball four, and he draws a walk. So one on with one out. Brent Squires will be the batter. Squires singled in the 30s, 1 for 3 today. First pitch. Taken for a called strike. The Storm Chasers trail by 19 runs. It is 21-2 as we play in the eighth. The pitch. This is outside, 1-1, and it's closest. 0-0 in the first. In the middle of the third, it was 8-2. The Saints have scored 13 unanswered since the bottom of the third. The pitch taken away. 2-1 on Brent Squires. Squires was an Oklahoma Sooner. Of course, Oklahoma made it to the Men's College World Series this year. Well, I'll be able to talk with Brent about it some point this week. They've won their first two games and will play tomorrow night. The pitch. Grounder hit to the right side. Fielded on the forehand by the second baseman, Morissette, whose only option is to throw to first. In time for the out. The second out of the inning does move Wilson from first to second. So two away in the eighth. For now, Matthew Lugo. Peyton Wilson's Alabama Crimson Tide were losers twice and eliminated yesterday. Lost to Oklahoma 9-0, Texas 14-2, even though they were the number 7 seed overall entering the tournament. Had a good season, but came up short. First pitch to Matthew Lugo was flipped foul to the right. No balls and one strike. So Alabama has been eliminated. Troy has been eliminated. Ole Miss has been eliminated. North Carolina, West Virginia will play tomorrow. Oklahoma will play the winner of Georgia and Texas. With the loser of that game eliminated. 0-1 is flipped foul to the right. It's nothing in two. I'm very excited. There will be a non-SEC team in the championship. Bracket 2 was all SEC teams. Oh, a 2 on Lugo with a pitch in the dirt, blocked by the catcher Banuelos. It's 1-2. What year was it? Timing didn't really work out for me to go to a CWS game this year. Could have gone after the game Sunday, but had to pack for the trip. We left yesterday by bus at 10 a.m. 1-2. Poked to the shortstop. Ross fields it. His throw to first just in time. Lugo is hustling, but the inning's over. No runs, no hits, a walk. No errors, and one left aboard. They go to the bottom of the eighth. I do believe Abraham Torre will take them out for the Storm Chasers. The Saints lead it 21-2.

0: 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Now let's get back to St. Paul. Here's the voice of the Omaha Storm Chasers, Nick Batters.
1: Bottom of the eighth. And Abraham Toro makes his fourth appearance of the year on the mound. The Storm Chasers designated hitter has thrown three innings this year. He will throw a fourth. Ball one to Ben Ross. Next pitch is grounded to short. Fielded by Kevin Newman. Over to first. There's one away. This is the fifth time that we have seen a position player pitch this year for Omaha. Connor Kaiser made an appearance on the mound in April. Abraham Toro pitched May 12th against Toledo. May 26th and 30th against Memphis. And today, June 16th against St. Paul. First pitch to Cody Morissette is hit high in the air and deep to right field. Gavin Cross, a step in from the warning track, makes the catch. And rather quickly, there are two outs in the inning. Abraham Toro has thrown three pitches, gotten two outs. He entered today having allowed seven runs on nine hits in three innings. Only walked one. He's gotten it in the zone a fair bit. First pitch to Tanner Schobel, misses low, 1-0. Radar gun had that at 39 miles an hour. And he's just lobbing it in there. The pitch. Ground ball hit to third. Backhanded by Rojas. Up and over to first. And Abraham Toro needs five pitches for a 1-2-3 bottom of the eighth inning. It is the first zero he's put up this year in his fourth pitching appearance. Well, it's 21-2. The Saints lead the Storm Chasers. Three outs to go in this one. Off to the ninth from St. Paul.

0: 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Now let's get back to St. Paul. Here's the voice of the Omaha Storm Chasers, Nick Batters.
1: Back at CHS Field for the top of the ninth inning. St. Paul Saints lead a lot to a little. It's the Saints 21 and the Storm Chasers 2. Luca Tresh is the batter, right-hand hitting catcher. Looks at strike one from Ty Lagenberg, who, this is unique, would be in line for the save if he can get the final three outs in this game that the Saints lead by 19. A one pitch is flipped to the right into the sweep level, down into the seats, right at the feet of the PA announcers. No balls and two strikes. And the pitch. Tresh swings and misses at strike three. Well, there's the first down on the top of the ninth. Two outs to go in this one. Do hope you can stick around after the conclusion of this game for the Sumter Amphitheater postgame show. We will look, albeit maybe briefly, inside the box score. We'll look inside the box score around the league, prepare you for tomorrow. And Ty Lagenberg exits after 3 1/3 innings, has to hit a pitch count, 51 pitches. He will not earn a save, in fact. And the Saints try to protect this 19-run lead, go to the bullpen. We'll be back.
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1: We continue the top of the ninth inning. These Saints, of course, make a pitching change with two outs to go. Right-hander Marco Raya comes in to make his 24th appearance of the year, his 23rd in relief. The right-hander faces the pitcher, Abraham Toro, and the first offering is hit high in the air to center field. Alan Roden drifts a few steps towards left center, and he makes the catch for the second out. Mick Abel was the starter. He allowed two runs on four hits over five innings in a major league rehab start. Ty Lagenberg went 3 1/3 scoreless, throwing 51 pitches. And now Marco Raya needs one more out. He faces Drew Waters, switch hitting center fielder. And the first pitch. Foul to the left, nothing at one. Waters is 2 for 3 today. He is the only Storm Chaser with

0: than Bosacker, but Bosacker pitches, gosh, 2 2/3 today, so it could be Falter, maybe a Ben Sears day. The 2-1. Fouled at the plate, 2-2, and the Storm Chasers are down to their final strike. That is 21-2 Saints. This is the most runs the Storm Chasers have allowed in a game this year. Most runs Omaha has allowed in a game since September of 2021 in this ballpark against this team. The 2-2. Taken inside, ball three, and the count runs full 3-2. Omaha lost to St. Paul 21-4 September the 11th, 2021. Did have a 20-run game in 2023 against Iowa. 3-2 pitch to Waters. It's popped in the air. Shallow left center. Ross out from short. Left fielder Genf in. And a left fielder makes the catch to end the ballgame. The Storm Chasers dropped the series opener to the Saints on this Tuesday evening by a final score of 21-2. Stick with us. The Sumter Amphitheater postgame show is next.
1: Thanks for tuning into today's Omaha Storm Chasers game. The game may be over, but we're far from through. Stick around for the Sumter Amphitheater postgame show with a look inside the box score, highlights, and analysis of today's game. The Sumter Amphitheater postgame show is next on News Talk 1290 COIL and the Mutual First Federal Credit Union Storm Chasers Baseball Network.

0: 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Welcome to the Sumter Amphitheater postgame show. Sumter Amphitheater, entertainment that's a breath of fresh air. It's time for your look inside the box score with highlights and analysis from today's game. Let's head back to the ballpark. Here again, the voice of the Omaha Storm Chasers, Nick Batters.
1: I got to be honest, do we really want highlights and analysis from today's game? Welcome into the Sumter Amphitheater postgame show. I am the voice of the Omaha Storm Chasers, Nick Batters. Final score in this ball game is the St. Paul Saints 21 and the Omaha Storm Chasers 2. Storm Chasers fall to 30-39, while the Saints improve to 40-29. We don't need to recap all the scoring. Kind of just run through it. St. Paul scored 8 runs in the bottom of the first to take an 8-0 lead over Omaha. Storm Chasers scored a run in the second on an Abraham Toro homer. A run in the third, Brett Squires single. Peyton Wilson scored on an errant throw. That was it. The Saints went on to score 13 unanswered. 5 in the bottom of the third, 1 in the fourth, 1 in the fifth, 4 in the sixth, and 2 in the seventh.

every one of the Saints lineup had a hit plus a pinch hitter. Runs batted in came from nine different players, 8 of 9 on the starting lineup. It was a big night for St. Paul. Not the most hits Omaha's allowed in a game, but it was the most runs allowed in a game since 2021. Starting pitcher today for Omaha was Aaron Sanchez, and he only worked an inning, allowed 8 runs on 6 hits in the first inning. Ethan Bosacker followed behind him and pitched into the fourth, allowed 6 runs on 6 hits in 2 2/3. Anthony Gose was the third arm of the game, a run on 3 hits and 1 1/3. Elcris Olivares only got 2 outs in the sixth, allowed 4 runs on 1 hit and 5 walks. Hennessy Cabrera allowed 2 unearned runs in 1 1/3 innings. And then Abraham Toro, of course, the position player, pitched a 1-2-3 bottom of the eighth. Well, the final score in this one is the Saints 21, the Storm Chasers 2. For Omaha, 2 runs on 7 hits, 2 errors, and 5 left on. Omaha 0-for-3 with runners in scoring position. The Saints 21 runs on 18 hits with 1 error, 7 left on. And the Saints went 10-for-20 with runners in scoring position. Mickey Abel gets the win. He improves to 1-0. He allowed 1 earned run on 4 hits over 5 innings. He struck out 5. The loss goes to Aaron Sanchez. Again, he allowed 8 runs on 6 hits in an inning. He falls to 0-5. And Abel improves to 1-0. Sanchez to 0-5. It was a 2-hour and 44-minute game in front of 6,549 fans. So 21-2 is the final score. The Saints beat the Storm Chasers. We'll have more of the Sumter Amphitheater post-game show after this.

0: 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Welcome back to the Sumter Epitheater postgame show. Sumter Epitheater, entertainment that's a breath of fresh air. We're rounding third and headed home. Once again, here's the voice of the Omaha Storm Chasers, Nick Batters.
1: So we are indeed rounding third and headed home on the Sumter Amphitheater postgame show after the Omaha Storm Chasers fall tonight to the St. Paul Saints 21-2. Before we get you ready for tomorrow's game, let's check around the out-of-town scoreboard. Royals dropped a tough one in D.C. 6-4. The Washington Nationals beat the Kansas City Royals. Royals got a run of the fifth inning on a Bobby Witt Jr. single. Two in the seventh on an Isaac Collins single, and one in the ninth on Lane Thomas's fourth homer of the year. He gets his old club. Michael Garcia left the ballgame, and Royals announced it was, I want to make sure I get this right, it was left-hand soreness. So who's to say what that means for the future of the Storm Chasers? It was a quality start from Michael Wacha, who allowed three runs over six innings, and Connor Siebold threw a scoreless eighth in his Royals debut. Down to the farm, Double A Northwest Arkansas. They fall 6-5 to the Tulsa Drillers. It was 3-3 going into the 10th. The Drillers are the Dodgers Double A affiliate. They scored three at the top of the 10th. Connor Scott, a two-run homer in the bottom of the 10th. But the Naturals fall 6-5. Carson Rockeford and Connor Scott each had three-hit days. In High A, the Quad Cities River Bandits fall to the Brewers affiliate, the Wisconsin Timber Rattlers. 11-6 is the final in that one. So 11 runs, 10 hits for the Timber Rattlers, 6 runs, 10 hits for the River Bandits. 3 hits for Luke Pelzer, 2 for Ramon Ramirez and Connor Rasmussen. Tough one for the River Bandits today. In Single A, though, the Columbia Fireflies did pick up a win, 7-3 over the Rangers affiliate, the Hickory Crawdads. It was 7 runs on 10 hits for the Fireflies, a couple for Josh Hammond, and a couple for C.J. Vanek. Well, Sean Gamble and Ronnie Cabrera each had 2 runs batted in. In the Arizona Complex, the Complex League Royals trail the Complex League Angels 7-4. In the Dominican Summer League, Astros Blue beats Royals Ventura 3-1, while Royals Fortuna beats Cleveland Mendoza 14-9. Well, that's the Royals organization checking around the International League. One game in progress. Iowa leads Indianapolis in Des Moines, 13-6 in the ninth. Louisville and Gwinnett only made it into the fourth before rain suspended that game. They'll finish it up tomorrow. Play a, I guess, kind of a doubleheader. In Syracuse, the Mets beat the Norfolk Tides 6-3. Buffalo hosting Charlotte wins 9-5. Toledo a 2-1 win on the road at Rochester. Durham scores 3 in the 8th to beat the Jacksonville Jumbo Shrimp 3-2. Worcester a 5-3 win on the road at Lehigh Valley. Scranton-Wilkes-Barre a 3-1 win on the road at Columbus. And Memphis hosting Nashville wins 12-5. I wouldn't normally look at the out-of-town or the league standings, but it is kind of relevant right now. 5 games to go in the first half. Memphis has a 1-game lead over Rochester. 3 games over Nashville. 3.5 over St. Paul. So, really, Memphis is going to need to lose out, I think. Nashville is going to need to win some games here if the Saints want to have a shot at clinching the first half of the International League. That just about does it for us today for Storm Chasers Baseball and the Mutual First Federal Credit Union Storm Chasers Baseball Network. Again, do appreciate your company in this one. We will have a 107 Central start tomorrow. We'll see who starts for Omaha. It's slated to be Austin Voth for the Saints. So 107 first pitch. We're on air with the Sarpy County Tourism pregame show at 12:45. Well, we'll talk to you tomorrow from CHS Field. Tonight, the Saints beat the Storm Chasers 21-2.
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1: ABC News, I'm Dave Packer. A fast-spreading wildfire in Washington State's Spokane County. Evacuations have been ordered. Spokane County Fire District 9 Commissioner Brian Mather.
2: This fire has grown to over 250 acres. It has threatened 11,750 residents in the area.
1: Red flag winds fanning the flames. The AP projecting Congressman Mike Collins today defeated first-time candidate Derek Dooley for the Republican U.S. Senate nomination in Georgia, advancing to face off against incumbent Democrat Senator John Ossoff. A 23-year-old man being held in Philadelphia tonight, the suspect in a deadly shooting at a hospital in Wilmington, Delaware, earlier this evening. He's said to be a co-worker of two of the victims. One is dead, the other is injured. Southcom tonight is announcing that a U.S. airstrike on an alleged drug smuggling boat in the Eastern Pacific earlier today killed one person on board and left two survivors. This is ABC News.
3: Partly cloudy, breezy, and mild overnight, a low temperature in the upper 60s. Partly to mostly sunny, windy, and warm on Wednesday. High temperatures should reach the mid and upper 80s, and then cooler temperatures again, a high near 80 on Thursday. I am Chief Meteorologist Bill Randby from KETV News Watch 7.

partly cloudy, breezy, and mild overnight. A low temperature in the upper 60s. Partly to mostly sunny, windy, and warm on Wednesday. High temperatures should reach the mid and upper 80s, and then cooler temperatures again, a high near 80 on Thursday. I am Chief Meteorologist Bill Ranby from KETV News Watch 7.

The data tones you just heard are used in the emergency alert system. This concludes testing of the KOIL EAS equipment. The station serves the Nebraska Operational Area Number 1.

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1: And welcome, everybody. So J.D. Vance, our quite young vice president, only 41 years old. When you have a beard, you tend to look a little older, I think. But just amazing that this guy has a runway, if we're using modern precedent of Biden than Trump, of 40 years. Can still be president. Let's see what year in 2066. Think about that. At 80, who knows what J.D. Vance will be doing? But he's on a book tour now. And look, the guy has balls. There's no other way to put it. The big brass kind. Because most conservatives will avoid going on a place like The View because it's not an honest conversation. They're all there for the soundbite. It's kind of like those hearings that we see on Capitol Hill where Democrats will read off of notes and use all their time to lecture the person that they're supposed to be questioning on the Republican side instead of actually trying to get to the truth, actually asking questions and listening to the answers and maybe coming to some sort of compromise or middle ground. No. It's the same thing with The View. If you watch these clips that I'm about to play, all of them are reading from note cards that their producers, ever since they announced that J.D. would be on the show last Thursday, the Oppo research, so to speak, has been in full gear at ABC News. And again, this is an ABC News program. And it didn't go well for the ladies. And I put that in scare quotes because ladies implies class, and certainly very little of it exists there. Let's give you one example. Before the vice president came on, here's Joy Behar talking about the World Cup. And then Joy, I believe, is 83 years old and then decides to touch her breasts and then says, "I'll show you a World Cup right here," which, if you don't want to see this, and you probably want to get this visual out of your mind, but I'm playing it anyway because we're all about shock value here. And cut number 11, go.
2: Then there was the World Cup, which also
3: is still going on.
2: I'll show you the World Cup.
1: No, don't show us. Don't do it. Thank God this is broadcast television. All right, Kev, we're good. We're so good on that one. Okay. So anyway, that was the setup before the vice president of the United States came out. And, you know, Vance is funny because the guy, he did this with Tim Walz during the vice presidential debate. And he did it again here. He walks out first and says, "Hey, this show is full MAGA, right? This is like a very Republican kind of show where a guy like me is going to be very comfortable." And they didn't know what to do with that. And then they commented on how tall he was, and they didn't expect that. And he's all smiles and thank you. They wanted a food fight, and J.D. Vance would not give it to them. And as I predicted, he looked like the adult in the room, the statesman, and they came across as a bunch of jackals. There's no other way to put it. Here in cut number 14... speaking of jackals, they, again, accused the Trump administration. This is Sonny Hostin saying that literally the Trump administration is trying to erase black history, and J.D. just was not having it in a very charming way. Cut number 14, go.
4: Your question, but let me answer your actual question there. Mm-hmm. What I'm saying, I think, okay, look at Washington, D.C., one of the most democratic and one of the blackest, by a share of population, blackest cities in the United States of America, has seen a radical decrease in violent crimes and sexual assaults and in murders. We have tried to take the crime issue seriously, in part because we believe everybody, whether you're black or white or rich or poor, deserves to live in a safe neighborhood.
5: But does the crime step in? This is not about crime. This is about
6: women lost their jobs.
5: Right.
4: What you're saying is, black, we got to do more on the economy.
6: And black history has been erased from public spaces.
4: Black history is not erased from public spaces.
7: That is true. Guys, we have to get to Iran when we get back.
4: I'm telling you, we celebrate black history. We celebrate all American history in this administration. You guys might be skeptical of this, but I promise you it's true.
1: I mean, listen to that. How rude is that? Honestly, that's the vice president who came to your show. And they're all, it's Whoopi, then it's Sonny, then Anna Navarro. All yelling at the guy and they can't back up anything. How is the Trump administration erasing black history? J.D. asked. And no one had an answer for that. They just throw this crap out there. And by the way, the reason why the vice president brought up crime being significantly down in D.C., one of the blackest cities in the country, is because it's now safer for everyone. especially blacks, in a city where the murder rate was through the roof, carjackings. You didn't want to go out at night in the nation's capital. And Trump put in the National Guard and cleaned up that city. At, by the way, the objection of everybody on The View and every Democrat out there who looks right now. So that's what Vance was saying, that everybody deserves to want to live in a, to be in a safe neighborhood. And by the way, it doesn't matter what color you are. See, that's how Sonny Hostin, Whoopi Goldberg, that's the prism they see everything through. And the fact that Whoopi can't understand why crime is relevant to a conversation in terms of the Trump administration doing very good things for the black community, for the Indian community, Asian community, white community, Latino community. You make everywhere safe, then everybody benefits. And it doesn't have to be about color, but about human beings. So great job by the vice president there. Then, this is interesting, Joy Behar tries to, again, the way Trump is misquoted, and then it just goes through the media like wildfire. If you're using a blowtorch on dry grass, Trump never said that he thinks the affordability crisis is a hoax. This is what Joy Behar tries to pin down Vance with. And again, the guy is unflappable. And cut number 13, go.
5: Okay. So President Trump has called affordability a hoax. He said that, not me. He's pouring money into this ballroom of his and the reflecting pool. Oh, don't forget the Arch de Trumpe, I call it. And a White House cage match. All these things.
1: Whoa.
5: Why is he doing them when you just, everybody knows that Americans are struggling? What is he spending all this money for?
4: Well, I got to defend the president on the hoax point. What the president said is the idea that Republicans caused the affordability problem is a hoax. And I think that's true. If you go back to the Biden administration, inflation got up to 9% under the Biden administration. Okay. Uh-huh. Right now it's at 3.5%. By the way, too high. We're doing everything that we can to bring it back down to 2.5%, which is where most people would like to see it. But we inherited an affordability problem. We're doing a lot to make it better. It's going to take a little bit of time. There's a lot more work to do. But the president knows that a lot of Americans are struggling. In fact, he ran on that. He talked about it. And we've done some things and made some good progress on that point.
5: He just said he loves the inflation.
4: What he said, Anna, what he said is that he loves the fact that the inflation is going to come down when this war is over. That's what he said.
1: That's not what he said. Why would Trump say he loves inflation? He's going to love the fact that it's going to come down now that the war is over, and it is over. And you're going to see, again, these people defended Biden when inflation was above 9%. Now it's at 3.5%, and they're talking about affordability. It's so phony. And by the way, when they say, why is Trump spending all this money on, say, the UFC fight at the White House? Dana White spent that money. Dana White, we played the clip yesterday saying, we're never going to do this again because he can't afford to lose that much money again. But it was worth it, is what he said. And then the reflecting pool, you have a problem? Trust me, I worked in Washington. I went to school near Washington. The reflecting pool near the Lincoln Memorial was horrible. It was an ugly green swamp, algae out the wazoo. Maybe for the World Cup, we want a nice blue reflecting pool and all the fountains around the city as well. And that's a bad thing? These people, Vance handled that as perfectly as you could. Now, this was the best, I think, exchange of this particular show. And Whoopi tries to say that the Trump administration, again, just like Sunday before, is taking down black history, right? Then when Vance just asked her, can you cite one example? Well, apparently the producers didn't write down on her little note card one example for her. And the stammering that happens here, this is the clip that's going viral right now because, again, Vance, game, set, match in cut number 15, go.
5: Or them doing all kinds of removal of information of black heroes. How does that sit with you?
4: Well, what exactly are you talking about, Whoopi? Because I want to know what she's talking about.
5: So in a lot of the,
6: museums.
5: There's so many. Where they're taking down the actual history that happened in this country, slavery.
1: Okay, where is this happening? See, Vance was smart because he wasn't going to get in the mud with these jackals. But again, she could museums. What museum? Whoopi, Can you name one where Black history is being taken down? And again, it's a tag team. It's Whoopi, then there's Sonny, and they're on each side of them. Show me one Democrat they have ever spoken to in that way. They ask softball questions, hell, T-ball questions, if you put a beach ball on the tee. Those are the kind of questions that are asked of any Democrat that comes on there, and then they shut up and they listen. And then the crowd applauds, like the seals that they are. Again, I have never met one person in my entire life that said, oh, I went to go see The View today. Not one. And not because, oh, well, Joe, you're on Fox. You're not around liberals. I'm in New Jersey. Trust me, I'm around plenty. I've yet to meet one person. I'm convinced it's just the same people they recycle and put in there every day. I'm half joking on that. Before we go to break, this is how you go to break, by the way. This is Ana Navarro, who is somehow employed by two major networks, CNN and ABC. She knows, trust me, when you work in TV, all right, either a clock starts flashing or there's a floor producer putting up his arms together like an X, which means break. You know when you're going to break, but no, she needs more airtime. And even Whoopi Goldberg is like, can you shut up, please? We got to go to commercial. This is great. 17, go.
4: You guys might be skeptical of this, but I promise you it's true.
5: I have to go to break. Anna, God, please, we have more with Vice President J.D. Vance when we come back. Don't do that.
1: You hear that? Anna, please. She goes to break. She goes, don't do that. Good. All right, Whoopi, you get a slow golf clap for that, because it's so true. And the way Ana Navarro is asking those questions, all about herself, Republican strategist, my ass, by the way. That's what she was. Oh, and now, we'll play this clip for you later. She wants to go to the opening of the Obama Library, because that truly is Americana. You know, spending $900 million for a friggin' library is the ugliest structure I have ever seen. We'll talk more about that when we come back here on WABC and on stations around the country in just a moment.
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0: Born on America's darkest day of September 11th, the Tunnel to Towers Foundation has helped America's heroes ever since. Heroes like United States Army Sergeant William Bernard McKenna, who enlisted after 9/11 and served two tours in Iraq. 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Tunnel to Towers honored Sergeant McKenna by paying off the family's mortgage in honor of his sacrifices. 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
5: 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Former President Bill Clinton traded Big Macs for broccoli, adopted a plant-based diet, and lost 20 pounds. 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I'm Yana Derulis for the Worldwide News Network, New York.

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3: Hey, welcome back, everybody. So, just, I mean, I probably should have led with this, but it's something that I just, at some point, somebody's going to be successful. I'm sorry, with these assassination attempts of the president and others in his cabinet. Obviously, as we know, over the weekend, we had the UFC Freedom 250 event on the South Lawn of the White House, and five people are now in custody. And investigators identified 23 people, this is according to FoxNews.com, as part of a potential network of plotters. The alleged plan involved using explosive-laden drones to hit buildings near the event, forcing a mass evacuation and steer crowds towards a pre-staged sniper team. A second wave was then allegedly planned to storm the White House gate. The FBI learned of this threat on June 10th, so that's only 6 days ago, and worked with partners to secure probable cause for an arrest in Cincinnati where one suspect was taken into custody. Court documents identified the suspect as 19-year-old Tyson Proper. All right, I'm looking at him. It's a really ugly white guy. No way he's 19. The guy looks like 58. But I guess he started talking. According to a criminal complaint, Proper allegedly spent $3,000 of his graduation money to purchase lots of ammunition, guns, extra magazines, and other items for the alleged attack. All right, so let me now go to, let's say, the New York Times homepage, just for S and giggles, and let's see what we got here as the lead. The lead is the Iran. The war in Iran has permanently altered the global economy. That is the lead on the New York Times website. Let's see. The second one is after U.S. strike on Iranian school, months pass without answers. Third story is Trump says he hopes to put war in rearview mirror. Fourth story is war hangs over American farmers as fertilizer prices rise. Fifth story is how much are EV drivers saving with gas prices still high? Sixth story is Europe stayed out of the U.S.-Iran war. Now it says it's ready to act. And then the seventh story is the untold story of Jeffrey Epstein's death. I am not seeing anything on this attack that could have been successful on the president of the United States. Sniper teams, drones crashing in the buildings. This is not your lead story. It's a lead on FoxNews.com, not with the New York Times. And I have a feeling this will be memory hold, just like the first assassination attempt, the second assassination attempt, the third assassination attempt. And then somebody shot at the White House just a couple of weeks ago. So we could call that a fourth. And this is just how it works. We're accepting this as a new normal, a permission slip to violence. And if the media is not going to cover this with the scrutiny it deserves, then, well, we got real, real problems. More on this in cut number 10. Cut number 10 from Fox News. Go.
4: Explosive-packed drones hitting buildings near the event, forcing a mass evacuation and steering crowds towards a pre-staged sniper team. A second wave was then planned to storm the White House gate. The FBI first learned of the threat last Wednesday and worked with law enforcement across multiple states.
3: Well, good for Cash Patel. If I got to hear one more time, this guy isn't doing a good job. I mean, seriously, between him and Pete Hegseth, who are the most scrutinized members of the cabinet, doing one hell of a job on both counts to foil something like this. The problem is when you prevent an attack like this, you don't get the credit you deserve. It's almost like being an offensive lineman in football. You could block a perfect game. Make sure your quarterback doesn't get sacked. Make sure your running back runs for 125 yards. One holding call at the wrong time, and you're the worst player on the team. That's just how it works. You got to be perfect in these situations. All right, before we go to break, speaking of the UFC fights at the White House. Jimmy Kimmel, who Colbert's gone, so we have one insufferable person left at 11:30 at night. Here he is comparing the UFC fights at the White House to a mini January 6th, because this person is an a-hole. Cut number 9, go.
5: Front lawn of the White House. UFC Freedom 250 had all the refinement and prestige as a Hooters at the Vatican. They used every room of the White House for this event. They had fighters warming up in the diplomatic reception room. They had a guy in the cabinet room. They had fighters in the Roosevelt room. They had a guy in the Oval Office alongside Trump's wacko wall of fame that he put up. And finally, they had an event right out there on the Truman balcony where, listen to this very closely here, because you're going to hear a sound that had not been uttered before. Oh! like a mini January 6th. And I do want to say this. No one should be wearing shorts at the White House.
3: Okay. Again, the Auto-Pen administration had LGBTQ++ exclamation point people, trans people, flashing their boobs on the South Lawn of the White House. I'll take this any day of the week. What an elitist Kimmel is. Oh, suddenly it's uncouth to have UFC fights at the White House? I think it's awesome. And that's the best he can do? A mini January 6th. What a... Oh, the Pope of late night. What more can you say? Anyway, this is Joe Concha. This is the Joe Concha Show. We're back with so much more. Trust me in just a moment.
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9: ABC News, I'm Dave Packer. Flames threatening hundreds of homes outside Spokane, Washington as a wildfire grows fast. Now more than 200 acres, Spokane County Fire District 9 Commissioner Brian Mathers says wind and dry conditions are making the fire tough to contain.
10: We have a lot of fuel in that area. It's a very densely populated area.
9: Jumbo air tankers are spreading fire retardant on the flames. Police in Wilmington say the 23-year-old suspect in a shooting at a Delaware hospital was taken into custody tonight. The shooting left one person dead, another injured, and that suspect and the victims are sent to all the co-workers. Primary elections, several states. Georgia, Rick Jackson, projected by the AP to have won the Republican nomination for governor over the Trump-endorsed Lieutenant Governor Burt Jones. Jackson will face off against former Atlanta Mayor Keisha Lance Bottoms in November. And Trump-endorsed Republican Representative Mike Collins defeated Derek Dooley to secure the Republican Senate nomination in Georgia. This is ABC News.
11: Partly cloudy, breezy, and mild overnight, a low temperature in the upper 60s. Partly to mostly sunny, windy, and warm on Wednesday. High temperatures should reach the mid and upper 80s, and then cooler temperatures again, a high near 80 on Thursday. I am Chief Meteorologist Bill Ranby from KETV News Watch 7.
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12: We are in the NIL era, where it has never been easier to flip teams. It has never been easier to acquire players. It has never been more accessible to watch film, to watch a player, to say that player's good, that player will fit in our system, and then acquire that player. Gone are the days where all the previous success mattered so much to the point of your recruitment. It still matters, but it does not matter as much as it does. What matters is money and dollars and evaluation and development. And it's never, ever been easy to go from having your team being average to them making them really good, or having your team going from bad to making them very competitive. It has never been easier. Indiana won a national championship, everybody, When I ask somebody, what are your expectations for Nebraska football if there were to be a 24-team college football playoff, and you go, well, you know, they haven't been top 25 since 2013, or they haven't been able to have this success in this decade. I don't give a damn about the past. And Nebraska football has invested enough resources, whether it be through coaching, or whether it be through acquisition of players, or whether it be through facilities, or whether it be through nutrition, to year in and year out be one of the best 24 teams in the country. The bar to make the college football playoff is not that high when it's 2014. I don't agree at all with making the college football playoff two every 6 years. It's a 2014 playoff. Viewing it from the macro perspective, Nebraska is good, invest enough to be in the top 24 year in and year out.
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1: So, even though I'm not a Knicks fan, I'm not going to pretend to be, just because, oh, my audience, a lot of them are in New York, and I really should jump on the bandwagon and sound like I'm excited. Like, I'm excited for a class act like Jalen Brunson, right? And all the Villanova guys, Mikel Robinson, obviously Josh Hart. I think that's an awesome story. The three guys that played together in college and won a national championship there, then were on the same NBA team and won a national championship for a franchise that we were, I mean, let's put it this way. The Rangers took 54 years to win their Stanley Cup between 1940 and 1994. And as a Devils fan, I lost my whole 1940 chant, which really, that was a good one. It was nice to have. And now 53 years, almost the same amount of time until the Knicks win a championship. Many people that are going to be going to the parade on Thursday weren't even born when the Knicks last won. So it's a great story. You know, I like the Knicks in terms of their franchise. I think Dolan, you know, made some mistakes hiring like the Isaiah Thomases of the world to run the team, or Phil Jackson for that matter, when, you know, he had checked out a while ago after he got his 10 championships with Kobe and Shaq and Michael and Scotty. But the point is that, I like the team, but the fans, especially the celebrities, are really, really hard to like. Like Spike Lee. I mean, what gives you the right to like get up in the referee's face, constantly jumping around, like yelling, sit down, no one can see anything. And I'll always remember what happened with Reggie Miller, where Miller literally not going to the Knicks bench and saying, you're choking, but when Miller just lit up the Knicks, and I believe it was 1995, and he was doing the choke sign to Spike Lee, who was talking so much trash, and he motivated Reggie so much that they lost that series. And I love the fact that he'll always be blamed for that, but now I guess he has a get-out-of-jail-free card with the Knicks winning here. Anyway, Spike Lee now is a policymaker as well, and he says that at the parade on Thursday, Canyon of Heroes, ICE better stay away. You better let illegals roam the streets and do whatever they want, or else. Spike Lee and cut two, go.
2: When we win, whether it's home or away, There's going to be such a... Yeah. It's going to be bananas. It's going to be craziness. It's going to be love. And NYPD can't control that. The Marines, National Guard, just don't bring in the mother of ICE. Mm. No ICE. Mm. I've said this more than once. Mm. Mm. ICE is not welcome.
1: Who are you? ICE is not welcome. Oh, that's right. You're a millionaire with security. A guy who doesn't have to deal with illegal gang members and sex traffickers and child molesters, murderers who came into this country illegally. So good for you, Spike. So obviously he said that before Game 5, before the Knicks clinched in San Antonio. Again, down 14 Game 1, down 14 Game 2, down 29 Game 3, down 16 Game 5. Won all of those games. Best closing team I've seen since the 1990s. Bulls, it's worth saying. Again, but again, between Spike Lee, and I got to see one more interview with Ben Stiller. And I got to see, Seinfeld's the only one I like, of everybody on Celebrity Row. Otherwise, please, I don't want to hear from you anymore how long-suffering you are when you're worth, like, eight figures. I'm sorry. That's not true suffering. That's all I'm saying. Anyway, Robert De Niro is, again, it's such a shame. Godfather 2 is on last night. Of course, I stay and I always watch it. I get through about 20 minutes. I get my fill, and that's fine. And De Niro's great as a young Vito Corleone. And then he's obviously great. And not just, you know, the Goodfellas of the world. Obviously, he was tremendous in that and great in Casino. But even comedies like Meet the Parents, like Midnight Run. Right. So I'm not going to take away anything from De Niro as an actor. But the person is just so... The guy needs help. He needs, seriously, like Dr. Melfi kind of like shrink. Because every speech he does, it's all about how Trump is horrible, America is in jeopardy as far as being a democratic republic, all this crap. Again, Democrats literally installed Kamala Harris as the Democratic nominee in 2024. Not one vote from the public. Just said, here you go, she's yours. So this way she didn't have to earn it. She'll have to earn it this time around. And she may very well get it based on the polls I see. Oh, man, she's up. I'll read you four polls. Harris plus 22, Harris plus 20, Harris plus 17, Harris plus 19 over Gavin Newsom. those are like three touchdown leads, basically. And again, if you're Gavin Newsom, you're like, I'm down what? To the worst candidate of our lifetimes? That's when you know things are going badly. And we'll talk about De Niro and Gavin Newsom in a little bit. But here's De Niro once again. It's the same speech over and over again. He might as well just cut and paste in cut number three. Go.
3: The phrase, we all love our country, stuck in my throat. Because our country isn't so lovable right now. I hate to say it, but loving our country is starting to sound like an abused spouse saying they love their abuser.
1: What?
3: I can't love a country that's led by a racist, misogynist, xenophobic tyrant. Yep.
1: There we go. Great. Same crap over and over again. Meanwhile, many Democrats are not proud to be Americans as we go into our 250th birthday. 12% of voters who chose Kamala Harris in the 2024 election feel proud to be American. Basically, 1 out of 10. You could juxtapose that with Trump voters, where the number is as high as 97% of Trump voters feel proud to be American. Being proud of your country shouldn't be based on who is occupying the Oval Office, especially if that person was elected freely and fairly, like Trump was. So when Trump leaves, what's De Niro going to talk about? I guess I'll pivot to Marco Rubio or J.D. Vance as far as them being worse than Trump somehow. And people applaud this stuff. Like, doesn't De Niro just get bored of hearing himself talk about this stuff over and over again? And do something about it, besides endorsing somebody and then doing these angry speeches. Of course, that won't ever happen, of course. Anyway, Scott Jennings has a very good take on this whole Democrats shouldn't hate America. But let's get to that in a little bit, because here's two Democrats that reveal they're not actually rooting for the U.S. to succeed. And that's the thing. I mean, some people just want to watch the world burn. There are many people out there just to get Trump, to hit Republicans, conservatives, MAGA, whatever you want to call it, would love to see the country fail and people suffer just so they could get back power. And they don't care what it takes to do that, as we are seeing clearly with the whole Graham Plattner endorsement. But this is cut number five. Go.
4: World Cup is here. The first match this weekend at MetLife Stadium taking place in New Jersey, even though some people say it is technically New York. But what do you think will win it all? Who are you rooting for?
5: Oh, I like Mexico.
4: Mexico. There you go.
6: I'm rooting for Senegal.
4: Senegal. Okay.
1: Those are two Democratic lawmakers saying that. So one says, I'm not rooting for the United States, you know, even though I'm in the U.S. Congress. I'm rooting for Mexico. Oh, and I'm not rooting for the United States as far as winning the World Cup or winning a match, but I'm going to root for Senegal. They go back there. It's very simple. Ilhan Omar, this is a racist country. Go back to Somalia. It's very simple. All these people, why did you come here if your other countries were so great? And now you're going to root against the U.S.? The U.S. plays these teams, you're going to root against the U.S.? Really? Okay. And you're in the Congress. That is insane. Meanwhile, Kendrick Perkins, Kendrick, I want to like you. I do. And again, I've been praising Jalen Brunson throughout this entire series and playoffs for that matter. But can we please stop with the whole Brunson is one of the greatest athletes in sports history? All right. He's Mark Messier right now. Messier came to New York and won a cup for the Rangers and got that whole monkey off the back kind of thing. And that's great. And Messier won plenty, by the way, with the Oilers before that in the 80s as well. So he has several to his credit. Jalen Brunson has won one championship. All right. If he wins several, then you could start to maybe have this conversation. If he wins five like Kobe, if he wins six like Jordan, 6 for 6. I want to include LeBron in this conversation because he's lost more finals than he's won. Just saying. Goat King, stop it. Anyway, I'm going to go off on a tangent, but here's Perkins saying Jalen Brunson, put him on the Mount Rushmore of sports figures, not just in basketball, in sports history. Ah, this is ESPN 6, go.
7: You talk about Jalen Brunson and what he just accomplished. He cemented himself as the greatest Nick ever. Jalen Brunson just cemented himself as a first ballot Hall of Famer.
1: Whoa.
7: Jalen Brunson just cemented himself as one of the greatest winners in sports.
1: Whoa. It's one championship. Can we say that about Sam Darnold, I guess, as well? Because he did win a Super Bowl with the Seahawks. I need more of a resume here, guys. Sorry. right? And I'm sure Brunson will be great. There's no reason to think that he won't continue to play on this level and especially be the great fourth quarter player that he is. But I need to see a couple of consistent seasons in this regard. I think a lot of people probably thought that Don Mattingly would be one of the greatest Yankees of all time. He's my favorite of all time because I was a little kid when he was dominating, winning MVPs and so on. But then the back went out and then he never won a World Series. And now he's not even in the Hall of Fame when you thought in 84, 85, 86, 87, 88 that he's absolutely going. And then suddenly things can go sideways. So I just don't know how we could have that kind of hyperbole yet around Brunson, again, who is great, but you need to win a couple of these things before we start using that name. And by the way, I think Willis Reed and Walt, you know, Frazier, Clyde, even Ewing probably want to have a word on the whole greatest Nick of all time. Just throwing that out there. Anyway, so I have a feeling I know where this happened. This is Jesse Waters on the five, and Jesse goes to the Jersey Shore. I won't say where, but we go to the same place. I go to two places, actually. I go to Spring Lake, and I go to another place. And this is the other place. And there's a place where, in the morning, it's a very, very popular bagel place, to the point where you usually have to stand on line. The line extends out the store and into the street, and you end up talking to people. You know, everybody's usually very friendly, except here. And Jesse, I guess, found his Karen somewhere down the shore where everything is usually all right. Cut number seven, go.
8: I was getting a bagel this weekend, and we were in line, and this woman with glasses and bad teeth and a ponytail hears my voice, and she turns around, and she says, "You!" And I said, "Uh-oh." And she says, "You are the one that spews lies on TV." I mean, I'm like Limbaugh. I'm right 99.8% of the time. But my wife's there, and she says, "Do you talk to everyone like that, the way you talk to my husband?"
1: And
8: she's like, "Go on, go inside and get your bagel." And the woman starts shaking. You know how mentally ill they are. And she's like totally disconnected from reality.
9: They don't know how to talk to people.
8: Like miserable, angry, crazy. And you look at what's going on here. I mean, we've just defeated the world's number one state sponsor of terror. We're about to sign a peace deal to get all their uranium. We just had thousands of Americans chanting USA on the White House lawn at the greatest UFC fight I've ever seen. Seven TKOs in a row. While they have the Marine Band playing all the intro songs, while they have the U.S. Air Force flying overhead to celebrate America 250, the greatest country in the world. At the same weekend, you have all of these Europeans who the liberals love here visiting, talking about how the United States is the greatest country in the world. Have you seen these videos of the French, Germans, and the Dutch, like, astounded about our landscape, our food,
1: that's good, Kev.
8: Our truck?
1: Yeah, we get, and it is, right? But that's the thing. Like, I think that social media has made us less social in the sense where people are in their phones all the time. So when they actually have to have an interaction with a human they may disagree with, they think they're on Twitter or Facebook or Instagram and just start yelling at them, except it's real life now. You're not behind a keyboard anymore. And it's funny because sometimes people will hear my voice, and I'm not saying I'm on the level of Jesse Waters. He's got two shows on Fox that are top rated. I'm just the guy who appears across a bunch of shows a lot. But still, I guess enough where I will make myself a C-list celebrity, maybe B, whatever. But I guess I do have somewhat of a distinctive voice. And it's funny because when people, they know who I am, but they don't know who I am. You know, I'm the guy from that thing, but they can't put a name to the voice or the face. Some people are like, I watch you. I think you're great. You're on Fox. I'll go, yes, hi, I'm Jesse Waters. Very nice to meet you. And half the time, they believe it. Which, if you see Jesse's hair, my hair, he's got a little more, you know, a little darker. But some people will actually believe that. I'm like, and then I can't let it go. I'm like, I'm not Jesse Waters. So I'm actually Will Kane. Very nice to meet you. They're like, oh, yeah, Will Kane. I'm like, no, I'm not Will Kane either. I'm Joe Concha. All right, Concha. So anyway, the perils of celebrity, I suppose. Anyway, this is Joe Concha. This is the C-List Celebrity Joe Concha Show. We wrap this puppy up in just a moment.
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1: All right, let's do a little rapid fire here, shall we? And cut number 12. First, very interesting. I went back and found this clip. It's President Trump, then just real estate mogul, reality show star Trump, of course, on The Apprentice, NBC. 8 o'clock on Thursdays, I believe it was. But anyway, here he fires a guy because the guy was referring to himself as white trash, and Trump took real exception to this. I must have missed this episode, but this is awesome. Cut number 12, go.
2: This is customer. I'm white trash. I only eat at restaurants with deep fried appetizers. So I know I'm not the Lexus.
3: What do you mean you're white trash?
2: Well, I'm just joking.
3: But what does that mean? You don't joke about that. What does that mean you're white trash?
2: I grew up in a small town, and
3: does that make you white trash? You feel you're white trash?
2: Sometimes
3: that's
2: I
3: a
2: do.
3: Pretty stinking statement.
2: But
3: don't you think that's a pretty bad statement about yourself?
2: No, not necessarily. I don't think people take it seriously.
4: It doesn't sound flattering.
3: Do you go around calling yourself white trash?
2: Do you think I
3: want to hire somebody that's white trash?
2: No. And I say it as a joke sometimes.
3: I don't like it as a joke. You know what, Derek? You're fired.
1: Yeah. You know, have a little pride in yourself. You call yourself white trash. And Trump says, I don't want somebody working for me who thinks they're white trash. And, well, got rid of them. That was that. I have to go back and rewatch that show in the context of then Trump later becomes the actual president of the United States. That would be very cool. I always found season one was easily the best, and season two. Once they went to the celebrity stuff, it got a little not quite my thing, but yeah, seasons one and two. All right, now I know what I'm doing tonight. Anyway, Kamala Harris, as I mentioned before, is easily the front runner for the Democratic nomination. I know it's only June of 2026, but when you're up 19 points on Gavin Newsom, I don't know. I think Gavin's going in the wrong direction because, again, only two homes have been rebuilt in the Palisades and in Malibu. We're 18 months since those wildfires. 13 overall homes rebuilt in L.A. County. We're talking thousands of homes that were destroyed. That is going to come back to bite him, if not his phoniness, which no one likes. I mean, Trump is authentic. You'd like him or hate him. The guy is authentic. Gavin Newsom, absolutely not. He's a shapeshifter. And he's been doing these podcasts recently with Hunter Biden defending Graham Plattner and Ashley St. Clair, one of Elon Musk's baby mamas. I didn't realize this. He has 14 kids, Elon does, with four different women. This is like Sean Kemp-like. I'm impressed almost on some level. The super sperm clearly working. But anyway, the point is, here's Kamala Harris saying that Trump is going after Gavin Newsom. Now, again, let's unpack this real quick. Gavin Newsom and his wife are under investigation because she runs a nonprofit. But through that nonprofit, she's been able to steer certain contracts to that nonprofit, and suddenly nonprofit isn't nonprofit anymore because millions have gone into this as a result of her standing as First Lady of California. And here's the thing, though. This investigation was launched by the Biden Justice Department, not Trump.

0: callous, corrupt, and incompetent presidential administration America's ever experienced.
1: Oh, not the one who lied about a president's brain turning to mashed potatoes and then trying to cover it up? That one wasn't the guy you worked for, and his Justice Department literally tried to throw in the guy who beat you in 2024 into jail. Took him off state ballots. Yeah, I'm pretty sure I know of a much, much, much, much more corrupt administration, and you were Vice President Kamala. But again, if you're Republicans, you are embracing the fact that she could be the nominee, because she's going to have to be in front of the American people, not for 107 days like she was in 2024, about 2 years. Because January, February, that's when people are going to start announcing that they're running for president so they could raise as much money as possible. 2 years of exposure to Kamala Harris outside of a teleprompter, where she is a human Chernobyl, will not go well for her. And if the backup plan's Gavin Newsom, whoops, highest homeless rate in the country, highest poverty rate in the country, highest unemployment rate in the country, highest gas prices in the country, and can't rebuild more than two homes in the Palisades in Malibu. Incompetent, inauthentic, and a horrible record. Okay, then if AOC is plan C, oh boy, she may lose 51 states. Anyway, this is Joe Concha. This has been the Joe Concha Show. We're back tomorrow night at 9 p.m. Eastern Time on WABC and on stations around the country and around the world. Until then, I got two words for you. Bye-bye.

partly cloudy, breezy, and mild overnight. A low temperature in the upper 60s. Partly to mostly sunny, windy, and warm on Wednesday. High temperatures should reach the mid and upper 80s, and then cooler temperatures again, a high near 80 on Thursday. I am Chief Meteorologist Bill Ranby from KETV News Watch 7.

0: Middays with Matt.
1: We are in the NIL era, where it has never been easier to flip teams. It has never been easier to acquire players. It has never been more accessible to watch film, to watch a player, to say, that player's good, that player will fit in our system, and then acquire that player. Gone are the days where all the previous success mattered so much to the point of your recruitment. It still matters, but it does not matter as much as it does. What matters is money and dollars and evaluation and development. And it's never, ever been easy to go from having your team being average to them making them really good, or having your team going from bad to making them very competitive. It has never been easier. Indiana won a national championship, everybody. When I ask somebody, what are your expectations for Nebraska football if there were to be a 24-team college football playoff, and you go, well, you know, they haven't been top 25 since 2013, or they haven't been able to have this success in this decade. I don't give a damn about the past. And Nebraska football has invested enough resources, whether it be through coaching, or whether it be through acquisition of players, or whether it be through facilities, or whether it be through nutrition, to year in and year out be one of the best 24 teams in the country. The bar to make the college football playoff is not that high when it's 2014. I don't agree at all with making the college football playoff two every 6 years. It's a 2014 playoff. Viewing it from the macro perspective, Nebraska is good, invest enough to be in the top 24 year in and year out.
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0: ABC News, I'm Dave Packer. President Trump at the G7 continuing to tout his agreement with Iran. But officials in Washington are waiting to hear more. Republican Senator John Thune.
1: I think we're all hoping to get more information, more detail about that. I expect that will be forthcoming.
0: A fast-spreading wildfire in Washington State's Spokane County is now charged over 200 acres charred there. The FBI revealing a plot targeting UFC fight night held at the White House. The FBI arresting at least five suspects. Their alleged plan calling for explosive drones and snipers targeting top government officials and wealthy spectators. Primaries in several states Tuesday in the closely watched Georgia Senate primary. The AP projecting Congressman Mike Collins defeated first-time candidate Derek Dooley, advancing to face incumbent Democratic Senator John Ossoff. The Supreme Court of Brazil has convicted Eduardo Bolsonaro, son of former President Jair Bolsonaro, of attempting to solicit interference from the Trump administration in his father's coup plot trials.
2: Partly cloudy, breezy, and mild overnight, a low temperature in the upper 60s. Partly to mostly sunny, windy, and warm on Wednesday. High temperatures should reach the mid and upper 80s, and then cooler temperatures again, a high near 80 on Thursday. I am Chief Meteorologist Bill Ranby from KETV News Watch 7.
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partly cloudy, breezy, and mild overnight, a low temperature in the upper 60s. Partly to mostly sunny, windy, and warm on Wednesday. High temperatures should reach the mid and upper 80s, and then cooler temperatures again, a high near 80 on Thursday. I am Chief Meteorologist Bill Ranby from KETV News Watch 7.

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0: ABC News, I'm Dave Packer. President Trump at the G7 continuing to tout his agreement with Iran. But officials in Washington are waiting to hear more. Republican Senator John Thune.
1: I think we're all hoping to get more information, more detail about that. I expect that will be forthcoming.
0: A fast-spreading wildfire in Washington State's Spokane County has now charged over 200 acres charred there. The FBI revealing a plot targeting UFC fight night held at the White House. The FBI arresting at least five suspects. Their alleged plan calling for explosive drones and snipers targeting top government officials and wealthy spectators. Primaries in several states Tuesday in the closely watched Georgia Senate primary. The AP projecting Congressman Mike Collins defeated first-time candidate Derek Dooley, advancing to face incumbent Democratic Senator John Ossoff. The Supreme Court of Brazil has convicted Eduardo Bolsonaro, son of former President Jair Bolsonaro, of attempting to solicit interference from the Trump administration in his father's coup plot trials.
2: Partly cloudy, breezy, and mild overnight, a low temperature in the upper 60s. Partly to mostly sunny, windy, and warm on Wednesday. High temperatures should reach the mid and upper 80s, and then cooler temperatures again, a high near 80 on Thursday. I am Chief Meteorologist Bill Ranby from KETV News Watch 7.
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0: NBC News, I'm Dave Packer. President Trump at the G7 continuing to tout his agreement with Iran. But officials in Washington are waiting to hear more. Republican Senator John Thune.
1: I think we're all hoping to get more information, more detail about that. I expect that'll be forthcoming.
0: A fast-spreading wildfire in Washington State's Spokane County has now charged over 200 acres charred there. The FBI revealing a plot targeting UFC fight night held at the White House. The FBI arresting at least five suspects. Their alleged plan calling for explosive drones and snipers targeting top government officials and wealthy spectators. Primaries in several states Tuesday in the closely watched Georgia Senate primary. The AP projecting Congressman Mike Collins defeated first-time candidate Derek Dooley, advancing to face incumbent Democratic Senator John Ossoff. The Supreme Court of Brazil has convicted Eduardo Bolsonaro, son of former President Jair Bolsonaro, of attempting to solicit interference from the Trump administration in his father's coup plot.
2: Partly cloudy, breezy, and mild overnight, a low temperature in the upper 60s. Partly to mostly sunny, windy, and warm on Wednesday. High temperatures should reach the mid and upper 80s, and then cooler temperatures again, a high near 80 on Thursday. I'm Chief Meteorologist Bill Ranby from KETV News Watch 7.
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partly cloudy, breezy, and mild overnight. A low temperature in the upper 60s. Partly to mostly sunny, windy, and warm on Wednesday. High temperatures should reach the mid and upper 80s, and then cooler temperatures again, a high near 80 on Thursday. I am Chief Meteorologist Bill Ranby from KETV News Watch 7.

0: Middays with Matt.
1: We are in the NIL era, where it has never been easier to flip teams. It has never been easier to acquire players. It has never been more accessible to watch film, to watch a player, to say, that player's good, that player will fit in our system, and then acquire that player. Gone are the days where all the previous success mattered so much to the point of your recruitment. It still matters, but it does not matter as much as it does. What matters is money and dollars and evaluation and development. And it's never, ever been easy to go from having your team being average to them making them really good, or having your team going from bad to making them very competitive. It has never been easier. Indiana won a national championship, everybody. When I ask somebody, what are your expectations for Nebraska football if there were to be a 24-team college football playoff, and you go, well, you know, they haven't been top 25 since 2013, or they haven't been able to have this success in this decade. I don't give a damn about the past. And Nebraska football has invested enough resources, whether it be through coaching, or whether it be through acquisition of players, or whether it be through facilities, or whether it be through nutrition, to year in and year out be one of the best 24 teams in the country. The bar to make the college football playoff is not that high when it's 24 teams. I don't agree at all with making the college football playoff two every 6 years. It's a 24-team playoff. Viewing it from the macro perspective, Nebraska is good, invest enough to be in the top 24 year in and year out.
0: Middays with Matt, weekdays from 10 to 2 on 1620 The Zone.

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0: ABC News, I'm Dave Packer. Flames threatening hundreds of homes outside Spokane, Washington as a wildfire grows fast. Now more than 200 acres, Spokane County Fire District 9 Commissioner Brian Mathers says wind and dry conditions are making the fire tough to contain.
1: We have a lot of fuel in that area. It's a very densely populated area.
0: Jumbo air tankers are spreading fire retardant on the flames. Police in Wilmington say the 23-year-old suspect in a shooting at a Delaware hospital was taken into custody tonight. The shooting left one person dead, another injured, and that suspect and the victims are said to all be co-workers. Primary elections, several states. Georgia, Rick Jackson, projected by the AP to have won the Republican nomination for governor over the Trump-endorsed Lieutenant Governor Burt Jones. Jackson will face off against former Atlanta Mayor Keisha Lance Bottoms in November. And Trump endorsed Republican Representative Mike Collins, defeated Derek Dooley to secure the Republican Senate nomination in Georgia. This is ABC News.
2: Slight chance of a shower early Wednesday morning. Otherwise, expect mostly sunny and windy conditions throughout the day. South winds turn northwesterly by the end of the morning, then gusts 30 to 40 miles per hour throughout the afternoon. Highs in the mid-80s. I'm meteorologist Sean Everson from KETV Newswatch 7.
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Slight chance of a shower early Wednesday morning. Otherwise, expect mostly sunny and windy conditions throughout the day. South winds turn northwesterly by the end of the morning, then gusts 30 to 40 miles per hour throughout the afternoon. Highs in the mid-80s. I'm meteorologist Sean Everson from KETV NewsWatch 7.

0: It's 26 after. America in the Morning continues. There was a surprise announcement out of Ohio where Republican Governor Mike DeWine says his state should abolish the death penalty. Correspondent Lisa Dwyer reports.
1: Republican Governor Mike DeWine says he believes that the death penalty should be abolished in Ohio.
2: I no longer believe the death penalty is a deterrent to murder. The moral justification I had for voting for the death penalty simply no longer exists.
1: DeWine says that most who are convicted of the death penalty in Ohio die of natural causes or suicide or taken off death row by a court, and says that the small number of death row cases that actually end in execution does not provide a convincing deterrent for violent crime, including murder.
2: Therefore, I believe Ohio should abolish the death penalty.
1: And has already said he expects no further executions during his term, which runs through 2026. Ohio has not put an inmate to death since July 2018. I'm Lisa Dwyer.
0: An Idaho judge has temporarily blocked part of the state's new transgender bathroom law. Correspondent Clayton Neville reports the ruling means transgender people in the Gem State won't face criminal charges for using public restrooms that match the gender they identify with.
3: The move comes close to 2 weeks before Idaho's new transgender law was set to take effect. A group of transgender residents are suing, claiming the measure's too vague and would force them to choose between breaking the law and risking their safety. HB 752 makes it a crime to knowingly use a restroom that does not align with a person's biological sex at birth. The legislation also includes changing rooms and locker rooms. A first offense would be a misdemeanor punished by up to 1 year in prison, while a second offense within 5 years would be punishable by up to 5 years in prison and be a felony. The judge said the law is unconstitutional because it fails to provide sufficient standards for law enforcement. I'm Clayton Neville.
0: America in the Morning for Wednesday, June 17th, 2026 is produced by Jeff McKay. I'm John Trout. This is Westwood One.
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5: ABC News, I'm Dave Packer. President Trump at the G7 continuing to tout his agreement with Iran. But officials in Washington are waiting to hear more. Republican Senator John Thune.
6: I think we're all hoping to get more information, more detail about that. I expect that will be forthcoming.
5: A fast-spreading wildfire in Washington State's Spokane County has now charged over 200 acres charred there. The FBI revealing a plot targeting UFC fight night held at the White House. The FBI arresting at least five suspects. Their alleged plan calling for explosive drones and snipers targeting top government officials and wealthy spectators. Primaries in several states Tuesday in the closely watched Georgia Senate primary. The AP projecting Congressman Mike Collins defeated first-time candidate Derek Dooley, advancing to face incumbent Democratic Senator John Ossoff. The Supreme Court of Brazil has convicted Eduardo Bolsonaro, son of former President Jair Bolsonaro, of attempting to solicit interference from the Trump administration in his father's coup plot.
7: Slight chance of a shower early Wednesday morning. Otherwise, expect mostly sunny and windy conditions throughout the day. South winds turn northwesterly by the end of the morning, then gusts 30 to 40 miles per hour throughout the afternoon. Highs in the mid-80s. I'm meteorologist Sean Everson from KETV Newswatch 7.
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0: This is America in the Morning from Westwood One. Coming up this half hour.
14: Law enforcement officials disrupted a planned attack targeting the UFC cage fighting show at the White House.
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19: The continued threat of deadly flooding across parts of the South. I'm Clayton Neville.
20: 15 members of two Minneapolis Antifa groups are charged with conspiracy to impede or injure federal officers. I'm Julie Walker.
21: Google fights back against Chinese hackers. I'm the new old tech guy, Chuck Palm.
22: Who's playing in current and upcoming concert tours. I'm Kevin Kaw.
0: Back after these messages.
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0: Heavy rains are expected in the south. Welcome back to America in the Morning. Here's today's forecast from AccuWeather.com meteorologist LaTroy Thornton.
31: A tropical rainstorm continues to spin along the Texas coast, likely to move northeastward through Friday with heavy rain across coastal Texas and central Louisiana, where life-threatening flooding may occur at times, before eventually spreading northeastward through the Carolinas and Georgia. Rainfall rates may reach 2 to 4 inches per hour in spots, and widespread rainfall of 1 to 2 inches is expected across this area. Higher rainfall totals up to 4 to 8 inches can be expected from far southeast Texas through much of Louisiana, southern and central Mississippi, and Alabama, but some spots from southeastern Louisiana through southern Mississippi and Alabama could end up with locally higher totals, over 8 inches, perhaps closer to a foot. With this storm expected to be a tropical storm over the Gulf, the first name on this year's list of Atlantic tropical names is Arthur. Elsewhere, a potential outbreak of severe weather across portions of the Midwest and Ohio Valley lasts into tonight. Storms from today through tonight from the Minneapolis area, south and east through much of Iowa, southern Wisconsin and lower Michigan, point south and west through far northeastern Oklahoma and northern Arkansas, and places as far to the east as northwestern West Virginia and western Pennsylvania could bring hail, widespread damaging wind gusts, even tornadoes. Otherwise, a spotty morning shower over the interior northeast gives way to a stray afternoon thunderstorm from the Delmarva Peninsula northward into central New York. Look for steady rain with some thunder from the northern part of lower Michigan, north and west through northern Minnesota, with showers west of there from the Dakotas into central Montana. Most areas from there south and west through the west coast look to be dry today, with the exception of some spotty afternoon thundershowers developing around the Arizona-New Mexico border. That's the weather across America. I'm AccuWeather.com meteorologist LaTroy Thornton.
0: 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The FBI and other law enforcement agencies were able to disrupt an alleged plot targeting this past weekend's UFC Freedom 250 event on the South Lawn of the White House. Ed Donahue reports five arrests have been made and another two dozen others have been identified in connection with a planned attack that would have used explosive-laden drones and other weapons at the event attended by President Trump and his family.
14: Court papers show law enforcement officials disrupted a planned attack targeting the UFC cage fighting show at the White House over the weekend.
1: 23 people do not get to the point where they're going to commit a mass terror incident in Washington, D.C. without some serious funding, without some serious coordination. And we've actually been trying to go with those networks of coordination because this is a terrorist plot.
14: The papers said plotters disgruntled with the direction of the country, spoke of flying explosive-laden drones and shooting panic crowd members as they fled.
1: This is very, very dark stuff.
14: Vice President J.D. Vance spoke to Fox News Channel.
1: This is what happens when people turn the rhetoric up so loud that disagreeing with somebody is a cause for violence. That's the place that we've come to, unfortunately, with too much of our political rhetoric. We got to tell everybody to tone it down.
14: The FBI obtained encrypted text messages showing roughly 20 people sharing detailed maps of the area and discussing the need for a safe house and escape routes after the attack. The affidavit said members of the group believed the country needed to be torn down and rebuilt. Some felt people who were involved with Jeffrey Epstein should not govern the country. Ed Donahue, Washington.
0: Just days after the multi-million dollar repair, repainting, and refitting of the reflecting pool on the National Mall in front of the Lincoln Memorial, a problem that's plagued the water for decades is back. Algae. More from correspondent Rich Johnson.
2: After thousands of gallons of new blue paint,
3: think of it as a swimming pool. We have a color. It's called American flag blue.
2: And a renovation that cost about $14 million, algae is quickly regrown in the reflecting pool water.
4: It was 100% waste of fun.
2: Maryland resident and pool owner Dana Pace was surveying the scene as National Park Service crews poured several gallons of hydrogen peroxide into the pool. She says the president is right in his assessment.
4: You have to treat it like a swimming pool with chemicals, chlorine, etc. And that's not what this pool was designed for.
2: Another pool owner surveying the scene.
18: But I like it a little gamey.
2: Patrick Hicks of Florida understands the issue.
5: I know what it takes and what an environmental wreck it is to keep dumping those chemicals in the water to keep it blue.
2: Algae's been an issue for the reflecting pool for decades as the D.C. sun heats the shallow, still water. But once the current growth is killed and removed, crews say the new state-of-the-art filtration system known as the ozone nanobubbler will keep the water clean. Other tourists and locals walking by have various opinions about the whole thing and share them with the BBC.
6: It's a reflecting pool, not a swimming pool.
7: Seems like a nice idea.
9: History does not need to be changed.
10: As a Washingtonian, I like it.
2: And Hicks says there is a compromise.
5: As long as it doesn't stink, I'm okay. And as long as I can enjoy it and get close, I'm fine with it and happy about it.
2: I'm Rich Johnson.
0: A slow-moving weather system near South Texas and parts of Louisiana has the potential to strengthen into a tropical storm before moving inland later this week. Correspondent Clayton Neville reports flooding could be widespread and damaging to both states.
8: The threat of deadly flooding comes after parts of central and southeast Texas and some of Louisiana were drenched with rain in recent days. These Houston area residents told KHOU-TV the water rose fast and dozens of drivers were stranded in their cars or had to abandon them altogether.
11: One second I was turning around doing orders and then the next second it's flooded.
12: It's high water. It's up to the middle of their doors. So as soon as they open the door, the water likes to rush in.
8: The National Hurricane Center says the system has the potential to become Tropical Cyclone 1 of this hurricane season.
13: Several days of dangerous and potentially life-threatening flash flooding along portions of the Gulf Coast from the mid and upper Texas coast across much of central Louisiana, central and southern Mississippi, stretching into central Alabama through the next several days.
8: National Hurricane Center Director Dr. Michael Brennan.
13: Corpus Christi to Houston, across much of Louisiana, much of central Mississippi, and into central Alabama, we are expecting widespread rainfall totals of 4 to 8 inches with isolated amounts of as high as 12 inches through this area, which could cause significant and potentially life-threatening flash flooding over the next several days.
8: The water expected to keep rising in coming days.
13: We also have several flash flood warnings and river flood warnings already in effect.
8: Texas Governor Greg Abbott has issued a disaster declaration for 101 counties as the potential for flash flooding is widespread across the southern parts of the Lone Star State.
13: We could see tropical storm conditions anywhere along the coast from Sargent, Texas to Morgan City, Louisiana, as we are expecting the system to strengthen and bring the potential for tropical storm conditions to the coast in that region, regardless of whether or not it actually becomes tropical storm or not. And we could see minor to moderate coastal flooding across portions of the upper Texas and Louisiana coastline.
8: In Texas, I'm Clayton Neville.
0: It's 17 till. Among the stories we're covering next, update on a Chicago cross burning and alleged Antifa members, suspects in an ICE crackdown. When America in the Morning returns after these messages.
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Slight chance of a shower early Wednesday morning. Otherwise, expect mostly sunny and windy conditions throughout the day. South winds turn northwesterly by the end of the morning, then gusts 30 to 40 miles per hour throughout the afternoon. Highs in the mid-80s. I'm meteorologist Sean Everson from KETV NewsWatch 7.

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2: ABC News, I'm Brian Clark. President Trump says he's delaying Jay Clayton's nomination hearing to serve as Director of National Intelligence until Clayton's successor, the U.S. Attorney for the Southern District of New York, is confirmed. The president also said he wants his controversial voter ID bill linked to the renewal of the FISA intelligence program. The president made that statement from France, where he's taking part in the G7 summit. The end of the war in Iran's been a topic of discussion there, and he's not revealed details of the agreement that's expected to be signed Friday by the U.S. and Iran. Back in Washington, Senate Majority Leader John Thune was asked what he knows about the agreement.
3: I think we're all hoping to get more information, more detail about that. I expect that'll be forthcoming.
2: One person was killed when a private jet crashed with six people on board in Laredo, Texas. And police in Delaware say one of the two people shot at Wilmington Hospitals died and that the suspect was taken into custody in Philadelphia. This is ABC News.
4: Slight chance of a shower early Wednesday morning. Otherwise, expect mostly sunny and windy conditions throughout the day. South winds turn northwesterly by the end of the morning, then gusts 30 to 40 miles per hour throughout the afternoon. Highs in the mid-80s. I'm meteorologist Sean Everson from KETV NewsWatch 7.

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slight chance of a shower early Wednesday morning. Otherwise, expect mostly sunny and windy conditions throughout the day. South winds turn northwesterly by the end of the morning, then gusts 30 to 40 miles per hour throughout the afternoon. Highs in the mid-80s. I'm meteorologist Sean Everson from KETV NewsWatch 7.

the Plum Right Time Saving Traffic Center. No accidents or major slowdowns to report in the early hours of this Wednesday morning. Overall, it's still pretty clear across the metro. The major routes in I-80, Dodge, and the JFK still look to be moving smoothly so far this morning. So overall, if you're just heading out for your commute, there shouldn't be too many delays out there. I'm Jake Janicek.

0: Are you about to mow the lawn? It's blazing hot out here. Smokey Bear says,
1: 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It's all on SmokeyBear.com because only you can prevent wildfires.
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2: Thanks for joining us for the next academic year. 16 colleges and universities, including the University of Southern Cal, Colgate, Washington University, and Fordham, have a sticker price of more than $100,000 a year. CNBC got an exclusive look at the data from the Princeton Review. Here's personal finance reporter Jessica Dickler. Jess, what are we learning?
3: It's a of a complicated picture, but we have been watching college costs just go up and up and up year after year, outpacing inflation, outpacing other household costs, and that makes it a lot harder for students and their families to think about this massive expense that many people are about to take on. Over the last few years, some schools started reaching that six-figure mark, which is just kind of an important just mental threshold when you think about college costs. But this year, this upcoming academic year, we found 16 schools cross the $100,000 mark. And that's just 1 year of attendance. And those are big name schools like Duke, Georgetown, NYU, University of Chicago. I mean, the list goes on, but they have a massive sticker price.
2: And how did we get here? Because I'm thinking, right, enrollment's not growing as fast as it was. There's lots of questions about the return on investment for a four-year degree. I think trade school enrollment is up, yet tuitions at some of these schools keep going up.
3: Yeah, I mean, it's interesting because we have what some experts call a high tuition, high aid situation, which is that these schools charge a lot of money, but they also very heavily discount. And that means they're offering a lot of scholarships and grant money to kind of court students who are pushing back against these extreme prices. We are seeing a lot of students look to community college and public schools because it's more affordable. It makes more economic sense. So some of these very expensive schools are saying, well, come here and we'll give you a huge amount of aid, which helps bring the cost significantly down. So it is a little complicated for those college applicants because, you know, what they see at the outset is not really what they will ultimately pay. But you also don't know that from the start. A lot of these kids, or not really kids, but these college applicants, they have to apply, then find out what their financial aid package is, and ultimately what their final cost will be. So it doesn't really benefit the student very much.
2: Yeah. We're speaking with Jessica Dickler, personal finance reporter at CNBC. The story is called College Sticker Prices Top $100,000 at 16 Schools. That's per year, by the way. But many students pay significantly less. Some schools have actually gone tuition free, right? In kind of a bizarre twist.
3: Yeah, I mean, it sounds a little bit better than it is, but some of these very wealthy institutions, and I'm primarily talking about the Ivy League or Ivy Plus, they have the wherewithal, the financial standing to offer significant financial aid, and they want to bring in students from across the socioeconomic spectrum. So what some of these leading schools have done is say, you know, we will be ultimately tuition free, like you'll pay no tuition if your family income is less than, say, $200,000. Then they will waive tuition. They are trying to, you know, kind of level the playing field for those that can't pay.
2: Thanks, Jess. Jessica Dickler, personal finance reporter at CNBC. 30 minutes now after the hour on This Morning, America's
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6: ABC News, I'm Brian Clark. The president this morning abruptly pausing his nomination for the next director of national intelligence and demanding that Congress instead pass both a voter ID bill and reauthorize a key intelligence program. New reports said the deal to end the war between the U.S. and Iran includes a provision that Iran will be able to sell its oil without restrictions as soon as the document is signed. That's expected Friday. It also calls for an immediate end to fighting in Lebanon between Israel and Hezbollah. We're learning more about the alleged plot to attack the UFC fight at the White House and its alleged leader, a 19-year-old from Ohio named Tyson Prosper.
7: They describe him as a ringleader, and they say that this group chat that he was a part of on Signal, that the members of it would often talk about anti-government sentiment, mm-hmm. that they particularly outraged over the government's handling of the Jeffrey Epstein files.
6: It's ABC's Alex Mallon. The first tip was from Prosper's mother, who was concerned about gun purchases. This is ABC News.
8: Slight chance of a shower early Wednesday morning. Otherwise, expect mostly sunny and windy conditions throughout the day. South winds turn northwesterly by the end of the morning, then gusts 30 to 40 miles per hour throughout the afternoon. Highs in the mid-80s. I'm meteorologist Sean Everson from KETV Newswatch 7.
9: From the Plumrite time-saving traffic center, heads up, there looks to be an accident at 144th at Chandler, so there could be delays in that area. But other than that, still seems to be pretty clear across the metro through this Wednesday morning. The major routes in Idy, Dodge, and the JFK still look to be moving right at their normal speed limits. So overall, if you're just heading out for your commute, it should be smooth sailing out there. I'm Jake Janicek.
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11: We are in the NIL era, where it has never been easier to flip teams. It has never been easier to acquire players. It has never been more accessible to watch Phil, to watch a player, to say, that player's good, that player will fit in our system, and then acquire that player. Gone are the days where all the previous success mattered so much to the point of your recruitment. It still matters, but it does not matter as much as it does. What matters is money and dollars and evaluation and development. And it's never, ever been easy to go from having your team being average to then making them really good, or having your team going from bad to making them very competitive. It has never been easier. Indiana won a national championship, everybody. When I ask somebody, what are your expectations for Nebraska football if there were to be a 24-team college football playoff, and you go, well, you know, they haven't been top 25 since 2013, or they haven't been able to have this success in this decade. I don't give a damn about the past. And Nebraska football has invested enough resources, whether it be through coaching, or whether it be through acquisition of players, or whether it be through facilities, or whether it be through nutrition, to year in and year out be one of the best 24 teams in the country. The bar to make the college football playoff is not that high when it's 24 teams. I don't agree at all with making the college football playoff two every 6 years. It's a 24-team playoff. Viewing it from the macro perspective, Nebraska is good, invest enough to be in the top 24 year in and year out.
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0: going for back-to-back titles and off on the strong foot. Good morning, I'm Jay Reynolds. World Cup seeing three shutouts yesterday, one of them being Argentina beating Algeria 3-0, Lionel Messi scoring all three goals. His first career World Cup hat trick, former U.S. men's national team midfielder Dax McCarty.
1: We can argue all we want about Messi, Ronaldo, Pele, Maradona. Lionel Messi is the greatest soccer player that's ever lived. Full stop. I say that with full confidence. It's not just because he's come to Major League Soccer now. He is the back-to-back MVP. It's his total package.
0: Messi will be 39 next week, becomes the oldest to ever have a hat trick in the World Cup, passing Cristiano Ronaldo's old record by 6 years. Argentina looking for back-to-back World Cup championships. Also in Group J last night, Austria 3-1 over Jordan. In Group I, Norway 4-1 over Iraq. France gets a pair of goals from Mbappe in their 3-1 win over Senegal. College World Series in Omaha, Georgia eliminates Texas 2-0. Bulldogs get Oklahoma today. They need to beat the Sooners twice. West Virginia knocks out Troy. Mountaineers get North Carolina. West Virginia has to win twice. Major League Baseball, Yankees score 11 in the first four innings and cruise to a 12-2 rout of the White Sox. Twins do likewise, a 12-2 win over the Rangers. Pirates get a pair of homers from Brian Reynolds. They beat the Athletics 6-5. Kyle Schwarber goes yard. Phillies top the Mariners 8-2. Schwarber now has six consecutive seasons with at least 25 homers. Nats beat the Royals 6-4. Brewers edge the Guardians 2-1. Milwaukee with 44 wins. Best 70-game start in franchise history. Dodgers shut out the Rays 1-0. The lone run, Shohei Ohtani's homer in the sixth. Mariners beat the Orioles 3-1. Cal Raleigh, a go-ahead two-run single in the seventh in his first game back from the IL. Rockies beat the Cubs 5-2, although PCA with a leadoff home run. WNBA Fever by 22 over the tempo.
2: Council.

0: More than ever, where you get your news matters. 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
1: Thanks for being with us. Travelers are increasingly opting for dead zoning trips, vacations without cell service or Wi-Fi to unwind, escape work pressure and such. Dead zoning refers to vacationing in remote locations that lack cell service or Wi-Fi. A survey by G Adventures found 58% of travelers use internet-free trips to relax and de-stress. The philosophy behind it is that the lack of service forces people to be present. G Adventures says some of the top destinations for trying a digital detox include Ecuador in the Amazon rainforest, where you'd stay with a host family. Northern Thailand, where you trek into the mountains to visit remote villages and explore deep caves on a bamboo raft. And Southern Africa, where you camp for 2 weeks in Namibia's desert. 8 minutes now in front of the hour on This Morning. Once again, here's Nicole Murray.
0: And now, the three big things you need to know. Number one.
2: Details regarding the U.S.-Iran peace deal have begun to emerge, with President Trump saying it will not allow Tehran to have a nuclear weapon. The Wall Street Journal also reports that Iran will be allowed to sell oil and fuel. Senate Minority Leader Chuck Schumer calling on the Trump administration for total transparency.
3: Most importantly, I'm calling on Trump to inform the American people on whatever his understanding with Iran involves. And he should do it immediately so we all know what the heck is going on.
2: Iran's foreign minister also says the peace agreement requires Israeli forces to leave Lebanon.
0: Number two.
2: Authorities have charged at least five people after a 19-year-old Ohio man told investigators last week that he and others planned to attack the White House while it hosted UFC matches over the weekend. Secret Service Deputy Director Matt Quinn.
4: I'd say it was unique due to the numbers involved, the level of planning involved. Thankfully, our Advanced Threat Interdiction Unit got on top of it very early.
2: Officials say the mother of Tyson Proper called police over concerns about his stockpile of guns and online chatter.
0: Number three.
2: Federal prosecutors have announced charges against 15 people in Minneapolis they allege were conspiring to impede or injure federal officers during the Trump administration's immigration enforcement operation earlier this year. U.S. Attorney Daniel Rosen.
5: Charging 15 defendants with conspiracy to impede or injure federal officers and other charges related to efforts of two Minneapolis-based Antifa groups that violently opposed the enforcement of federal law in our state.
2: In other news, Ohio Governor Mike DeWine said the state should abolish the death penalty.
6: I no longer believe the death penalty is a deterrent to murder. The moral justification I had for voting for the death penalty simply no longer exists.
2: The last time Ohio put an inmate to death was in 2018. President Trump said he is delaying Jay Clayton's nomination to lead the U.S. intelligence community in a bid to force Congress to act on a voter ID bill that currently lacks enough support for passage. Chick-fil-A is no longer the top-rated quick-service restaurant. The American Customer Satisfaction Index now has Jersey Mike's in the number one spot.
1: Yeah, I'll take the number four.
2: For Jersey Mike's?
1: I think that's the Italian one. It's got like a bunch of different meats on it.
2: Yeah, love Jersey Mike's.
1: Yeah, a little oil and vinegar on that.
2: Fresh, affordable.
1: All day. Thanks, Nicole. 6 minutes in front of the hour. 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
7: 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Parker James is going to be in Bassett, Nebraska for the Sand Hills Ranch Expo. Love to say hi, and we've got some fun door prices we're giving away, too. Dry in Nebraska, 74 in North Platte, 71 in the Tri-Cities, Omaha, 73. December corn, a penny and three-quarter higher to 444 overnight. November soybeans, 6 1/4 in the green to 1152. December bean oil, 0.09 at 67.95. December soybean meal, up 1.6, 308.8. Nice rally in the wheat overnight. September Chicago up 7.5 cents to 6.11. September Minneapolis holds at 6.40. September Kansas City plus 7.25 to 6.48. The ceiling on cattle, we don't know, but August live cattle closed up 5.95 yesterday, 2.49 now. August feeders closed at 3.66 yesterday, 5.32 higher. August lean hogs closed off 72 cents yesterday, 95.05. S&P, NASDAQ higher overnight. Dow was even. Crude oil drops now to $75 a barrel. That's good for gas prices. Gold and silver both lower overnight.
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slight chance of a shower early Wednesday morning. Otherwise, expect mostly sunny and windy conditions throughout the day. South winds turn northwesterly by the end of the morning, then gusts 30 to 40 miles per hour throughout the afternoon. Highs in the mid-80s. I'm meteorologist Sean Everson from KETV NewsWatch 7.

Roslyn Plumright time-saving traffic center. No accidents or major slowdowns to report in the early hours of this Wednesday morning. Overall, it's still pretty clear across the metro. The major routes in Idy, Dodge, and the JFK still look to be moving smoothly so far this morning. So overall, if you're just heading out for your commute, there shouldn't be too many delays out there. I'm Jake Janicek.

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1: Avoiding domestic terror. Good morning, I'm Gordon Deal, along with Nicole Murray, on this Wednesday, June 17th. Glad you're with us. Here's what's up this hour.
2: The FBI has foiled a plot to attack the White House.

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2: Council.

0: Glad you're with us. Just about half of individuals 55 and older say they do not plan on using AI, but many of those who have embraced the technology say they've had positive personal results. Alessandro Melito, retirement reporter at MarketWatch, has a look at new data from the University of Phoenix. Alessandro, give us data.
1: Like you said, about half of individuals 55 and older are currently at least saying that they don't plan on using AI at work, while another about 30% said that they already do, and the rest say that they aren't yet, but they're intending to do so in the next 6 to 12 months. So you are seeing like there is adoption, but there is also still resistance.
0: Yeah. Does that mean they're being held back necessarily?
1: Not necessarily. I mean, in some situations, it's just the industry that they're in. You know, like you might find in certain workplaces that AI does make sense, like when you're drafting emails or looking for research for your reports or something like that. But then there are other industries where, say, you're a server at a restaurant, you don't necessarily need AI. Maybe the management for a restaurant does, but the server doesn't. So it really does depend a bit on the job itself.
0: Yeah. Are we saying at this point that older workers need to be somewhat proficient in AI so that they can remain employed?
1: So I spoke with a career coach about older workers and AI, and I loved what she said. She said that, you know, having AI is important, like having the skill set within AI is important, or being trained is important, because especially for older workers, they would have these new skill sets that everybody else is learning at the same time as them, but they also have the years, potentially the decades of experience that other people don't have. So it really does make them a force to be reckoned with. I just love that because it is true, having the best of both worlds. But yeah, I mean, if you are in a workplace setting where AI is being used in some way and you can see it, you know, even when you just do a simple Google search, how AI is like starting to answer your questions for you, it is very important to have like the basic understanding of it.
0: Yeah. We're speaking with Alessandro Melito, retirement reporter at MarketWatch. The story is called Nearly Half of Workers 55 and Older Don't Plan on Using AI in Their Jobs, How to Make It Work for You. All right. So what about if you want to learn? What can you do?
1: There are so many different ways nowadays. You could, of course, go back to school for that. And I'm not saying necessarily to get a degree in it, but there are adult learning classes that you could take at local community colleges or other universities. Libraries are also starting to offer classes. You could, of course, find your own books and research online. People even told the career coach that I spoke to that they're using social media like TikTok. I'm not sure how much you're learning about AI through TikTok, but it is to say that it is available pretty much everywhere you look online. And of course, there are other services like, you know, through LinkedIn, Coursera, or other online learning education websites that can help you find your classes and a potential skill set within AI that you might be interested in.
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4: ABC News, I'm Brian Clark. President Trump at the G7 in France this morning, again touting the tentative deal with Iran to end the war.
5: It's a very strong deal. Nobody knows what it is, but it's very strong. And most people seem to be very happy.
4: The president says if he's not happy with it, the U.S. would resume its attacks on Iran. Meanwhile, there are calls from lawmakers, especially Democrats, for the president to release more information about the agreement. The president also abruptly delayed the nomination of U.S. Attorney Jay Clayton to be the next director of national intelligence. He says Congress needs to reauthorize a key intelligence program and pass a voter ID bill. One person's dead, several more are hurt after a small private plane crashed in Laredo, Texas overnight. The Washington Post now says the bill for the White House ballrooms ballooned to $600 million, and about half of that will come from taxpayer funds, despite promises from the president that no taxpayer money would be spent. This is ABC.
6: slight chance of a shower early Wednesday morning. Otherwise, expect mostly sunny and windy conditions throughout the day. South winds turn northwesterly by the end of the morning, then gusts 30 to 40 miles per hour throughout the afternoon. Highs in the mid-80s. I'm meteorologist Sean Everson from KTV Newswatch 7.

From the Plumrite Time Saving Traffic Center, overall it's still pretty clear across the metro through this Wednesday morning, but it is starting to pick up in a couple parts of the metro. Delays are starting to pick up on Dodge between 80th and 40th, and also on L Street between 72nd and 42nd. But the other major routes in I-80 and the JFK are still moving smoothly so far this morning. So overall, if you're just heading out for your commute, there shouldn't be too many delays out there. I'm Jake Janicek.

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From the Plumrite Time Saving Traffic Center, starting to pick up in the metro as we get into rush hour. There's stop and go traffic on Dodge going eastbound between I-680 and 90th, and as well as going eastbound between 192nd and 144th. Looks to be delays on the JFK going northbound between L Street and F Street, as well as going southbound between Cornhusker Road and Highway 370. You can also catch delays on I-80 going eastbound between I-680 and 84th. I'm Jake Janicek.

Slight chance of a shower early Wednesday morning. Otherwise, expect mostly sunny and windy conditions throughout the day. South winds turn northwesterly by the end of the morning, then gusts 30 to 40 miles per hour throughout the afternoon. Highs in the mid-80s. I'm meteorologist Sean Everson from KETV NewsWatch 7.

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when the Plumrite Time Saving Traffic Center starting to pick up in the metro as we get into rush hour. There's stop and go traffic on Dodge going eastbound between I-680 and 90th, and as well as going eastbound between 192nd and 144th. Look speed delays on the JFK going northbound between L Street and F Street, as well as going southbound between Cornhusker Road and Highway 370. You can also catch delays on I-80 going eastbound between I-680 and 84th. I'm Jake Janicek.

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0: ABC News, I'm Brian Clark. We could get more details as soon as today on the peace deal the U.S. and Iran are supposed to sign Friday. Early today, President Trump in France only saying it's a strong deal.
1: Top Republicans on Capitol Hill have been left in the dark. Democrats say the Trump administration has something to hide. Vice President J.D. Vance has described the agreement as a very general document, about a page and a half long. The U.S. agreeing to lift the blockade of Iranian ports, Iran reopening the Strait of Hormuz, and then 60 days of talks to negotiate the future of Iran's nuclear program. Still unclear what kind of financial reward Iran has been promised.
0: It's ABC's Rachel Scott. This morning, the president demanded Congress pass both a reauthorization of a key intelligence program and a voter ID law, while also delaying his nomination of a U.S. attorney to take over as director of national intelligence. Wildfires are threatening thousands of homes in eastern Washington state. Firefighters say some homes have been lost. This is ABC News.
2: Slight chance of a shower early Wednesday morning. Otherwise, expect mostly sunny and windy conditions throughout the day. South winds turn northwesterly by the end of the morning, then gusts 30 to 40 miles per hour throughout the afternoon. Highs in the mid-80s. I'm meteorologist Sean Everson from KTV Newswatch 7.
3: From the Plumrite time-saving traffic center, starting to pick up in the metro as we get into rush hour. There's stop-and-go traffic on Dodge going eastbound between I-680 and 90th, and as well as going eastbound between 192nd and 144th. Looks to be delays on the JFK going northbound between L Street and F Street, as well as going southbound between Cornhusker Road and Highway 370. You can also catch delays on I-80 going eastbound between I-680 and 84th. I'm F Street, as well as going southbound between Cornhusker Road and Highway 370. You can also catch delays on I-80 going eastbound between I-680 and 84th. I'm Jake Janicek.

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0: Going for back-to-back titles and off on a strong foot. Good morning, I'm Jay Reynolds. World Cup seeing three shutouts yesterday. One of them being Argentina beating Algeria 3-0. Lionel Messi scoring all three goals. His first career World Cup hat trick. Former U.S. men's national team midfielder Dax McCarty.
1: We can argue all we want about Messi, Ronaldo, Pele, Maradona. Lionel Messi is the greatest soccer player that's ever lived. Full stop. I say that with full confidence. It's not just because he's come to Major League Soccer now. He is the back-to-back MVP. It's his total package.
0: Messi will be 39 next week, becomes the oldest to ever have a hat trick in the World Cup, passing Cristiano Ronaldo's old record by 6 years. Argentina looking for back-to-back World Cup championships. Also in Group J last night, Austria 3-1 over Jordan. In Group I, Norway 4-1 over Iraq. France gets a pair of goals from Mbappe in their 3-1 win over Senegal. College World Series in Omaha, Georgia eliminates Texas 2-0. Bulldogs get Oklahoma today. They need to beat the Sooners twice. West Virginia knocks out Troy. Mountaineers get North Carolina. West Virginia has to win twice. Major League Baseball, Yankees score 11 in the first four innings and cruise to a 12-2 rout of the White Sox. Twins do likewise, a 12-2 win over the Rangers. Pirates get a pair of homers from Brian Reynolds. They beat the Athletics 6-5. Kyle Schwarber goes yard. Phillies top the Mariners 8-2. Schwarber now has six consecutive seasons with at least 25 homers. Nats beat the Royals 6-4. Brewers edge the Guardians 2-1. Milwaukee with 44 wins. Best 70-game start in franchise history. Dodgers shut out the Rays 1-0. The lone run, Shohei Ohtani's homer in the sixth. Mariners beat the Orioles 3-1. Cal Raleigh, a go-ahead two-run single in the seventh in his first game back from the IL. Rockies beat the Cubs 5-2, although PCA with a leadoff home run. WNBA Fever by 22 over the

the Plum Ride Times Saving Traffic Center. Heads up, there's an accident reported at Highway 370 at 180th. There's also a disabled vehicle on the right shoulder, I-680 going westbound at 48th. And there's another disabled vehicle on I-80 going eastbound after 42nd. There looks to be slow traffic on Dodge going eastbound between 180th and 156th. And you can catch delays on the JFK going southbound between Childs and Highway 370. I'm Jake Janicek.

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Slight chance of a shower early Wednesday morning. Otherwise, expect mostly sunny and windy conditions throughout the day. South winds turn northwesterly by the end of the morning, then gusts 30 to 40 miles per hour throughout the afternoon. Highs in the mid-80s. I'm meteorologist Sean Everson from KETV NewsWatch 7.

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0: ABC News, I'm Brian Clark. As the world waits for details in the peace deal the U.S. and Iran are supposed to sign Friday, G7 leaders are applauding it.
1: The leaders of the G7 nations released a joint statement on a range of world issues, including the U.S.-Iran deal, saying the group welcomes the memo of understanding. We support and are ready to contribute to its implementation, the leaders write.
0: It's ABC's Karen Travers in Geneva, Switzerland. President Trump expected to hold a news conference from the G7 later this morning. The man who admits that he killed several women and buried them in and around beaches on New York's Long Island is due to be sentenced today. Rex Huerman will get life without the possibility of parole. Washington State wildfires are putting thousands of homes at risk. Evacuations have been ordered in the eastern part of the state. And America's still shopping. New retail sales numbers for May show sales were up nearly 1%. It comes ahead of the wrap-up of the Fed meeting today, where it's widely expected to hold interest rates steady. This is ABC News.
2: Slight chance of a shower early Wednesday morning. Otherwise, expect mostly sunny and windy conditions throughout the day. South winds turn northwesterly by the end of the morning, then gusts 30 to 40 miles per hour throughout the afternoon. Highs in the mid-80s. I'm meteorologist Sean Everson from KETV NewsWatch 7.

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3: Howdy, folks. This is Parker James at Your Ag Network's opening markets from the CME in Wall Street. It's Wednesday, June 17th. I'm at the Sandhills Ranch Expo in Bassett, Nebraska this morning. It's going to be a great day. If you're in the area, make sure you stop in. We're going to be giving away some gift cards to Young's Western Wear and Valentine. We're also going to be giving away some tickets to Nebraska's Big Rodeo here in Burwell coming up this summer. Enough fluff. Here's the markets. July corn, 4 green at 418. December new crop corn adds 4 at 446. July beans gain 7 at 1137. November new crop beans elevate 8 at 1154. July bean meal is at 307. Oil at 73 even. July Chicago wheat jumps 12 at 608. July Minneapolis adds 8 at

0: 620. In July, Kansas City winner is at 643, adding 9.
1: And on the hoof?
0: August live cattle slipped 67 cents at 248.52. October fats at 241.45. That's down 55 cents. August feeders tumble a dollar at 365.90. September feeders back 80 cents at 364.47. And October contracts are at 361.72. July lean hogs add 7 cents at 94.87. And on Wall Street, the Dow jumps 99. NASDAQ adds 131. S&P gains 14. Crude's at 76.26. Gold at 43.55. And silver is chilling at 70.28. Parker James, your Ag Network. Out.
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0: Middays with Matt.
1: We are in the NIL era, where it has never been easier to flip teams. It has never been easier to acquire players. It has never been more accessible to watch film, to watch a player, to say, that player's good, that player will fit in our system, and then acquire that player. Gone are the days where all the previous success mattered so much to the point of your recruitment. It still matters, but it does not matter as much as it does. What matters is money and dollars and evaluation and development. And it's never, ever been easy to go from having your team being average to them making them really good, or having your team going from bad to making them very competitive. It has never been easier. Indiana won a national championship, everybody. When I ask somebody, what are your expectations for Nebraska football if there were to be a 2014 college football playoff, and you go, well, you know, they haven't been top 25 since 2013, or they haven't been able to have this success in this decade. I don't give a damn about the past. And Nebraska football has invested enough resources, whether it be through coaching, or whether it be through acquisition of players, or whether it be through facilities, or whether it be through nutrition, to year in and year out be one of the best 24 teams in the country. The bar to make the college football playoff is not that high when it's 2014. I don't agree at all with making the college football playoff two every 6 years. It's a 2014 playoff. Viewing it from the macro perspective, Nebraska is invest enough to be in the top 24 year in and year out.
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0: ABC News. I'm Brian Clark. President Trump says everyone is pleased about the deal the U.S. and Iran are going to sign Friday, even though details about the agreement are scarce. ABC's Shannon Kingston, though, says there's skepticism about what could happen next.
1: In the lead-up to President Trump striking an initial agreement with Iran, officials say CIA Director John Ratcliffe presented intelligence from U.S. agencies giving a pessimistic outlook on whether the Iranian regime will ultimately make the nuclear concessions the administration is demanding. Detailed negotiations on those issues are set to begin on Friday.
0: A judge in New York said that Luigi Mangione is going to assert a psychiatric defense in his state murder trial in the killing of UnitedHealthcare CEO Brian Thompson. Judge said his lawyers will try to show he was suffering from extreme emotional disturbance. And Rex Huerman, a convicted serial killer, is set to be sentenced to life in prison today in New York. This is ABC News.
2: Slight chance of a shower early Wednesday morning. Otherwise, expect mostly sunny and windy conditions throughout the day. South winds turn northwesterly by the end of the morning, then gusts 30 to 40 miles per hour throughout the afternoon. Highs in the mid-80s. I'm meteorologist Sean Everson from KETV NewsWatch 7.

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0: ABC News, I'm Brian Clark. Foreign policy by clown show is how Senate Minority Leader Chuck Schumer described the White House handling of a deal with Iran. No text has been released. There's a signing that's tentatively scheduled for Friday, but President Trump said today in France,
1: I've gone into deals that were 100% and they don't happen. I've gone into deals that there was no chance of getting them done, and it happens, and they happen easily. So you never know with deals, do you? But you're going to find out pretty soon. I think it'll be done. They want to sign.
0: And he said everyone is happy with the deal. Relatives of Rex Huerman's victims are condemning the confessed serial killer in a New York courtroom. Huerman has admitted to killing 8 women. He was sentenced to life in prison without parole. A judge presiding over Luigi Mangione's state murder trial and the killing of United Healthcare CEO says Mangione will assert a psychiatric defense. And Tropical Storm Arthur has formed near the Gulf Coast. Heavy rains and dangerous flash floods are possible. This is it.
2: Slight chance of a shower early Wednesday morning. Otherwise, expect mostly sunny and windy conditions throughout the day. South winds turn northwesterly by the end of the morning, then gusts 30 to 40 miles per hour throughout the afternoon. Highs in the mid-80s. I'm meteorologist Sean Everson from KETV NewsWatch 7.

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1: USDA is investing more than $100 million into a major research push aimed at stopping the spread of New World screwworm, a dangerous livestock pest capable of causing severe animal health losses across cattle, hog, and sheep operations. The department announced it is directing $105 million across 40 research and response projects under USDA's New World Screwworm Grant Challenge. USDA says the projects target four core priorities: boosting sterile fly production capacity, developing new traps and lures for early detection, advancing therapeutic and treatment tools, and improving preparedness through repellents, ecological modeling, and wildlife surveillance. Two research efforts are already underway. Texas A&M AgriLife is testing electron beam technology as a non-radioactive alternative to Colbet 60 for sterilizing screwworm pupae. The University of Florida is evaluating U.S.-made X-ray irradiators using secondary screwworm as a stand-in species. USDA says the goal is to accelerate innovation and strengthen the nation's ability to detect, contain, and eliminate screwworm outbreaks before they spread. And Iowa livestock officials say a recent pseudo rabies outbreak in the state has been successfully contained and eradicated. Severe weather is expected across much of the Midwest, with the primary risk areas stretching from Missouri through Indiana. Severe weather is also possible for outlying regions. I'm Lori Boyer, your Ag Network.
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From ABC News, Wall Street Now. Investors awaiting a decision from the Federal Reserve on the future of interest rates have pushed the Dow higher into record territory. Industrials were up 178 points this morning. The Nasdaq, though, was off 0.16%. The S&P was flat. Consumers continue to defy economists' expectations in May. Retail sales jumped 0.9% last month, more than double the gain of April. Analysts say much of the increase came as a result of higher gas prices driving up receipts at service stations. Gasoline prices have soared since the start of the U.S.-Iran war, but even with a tentative peace deal in place, don't expect prices to drop anytime soon. Analysts say any price changes at the pump could take weeks or months to filter through the economy. Like oil prices, mortgage rates have begun to recede. The average interest rate for a 30-year note has fallen to 6.54%. Mortgage Daily News says that's the lowest since mid-May. Jim Ryan, ABC.

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0: News. I'm Michelle Franzen. At the G7 summit in France, President Trump signaling that the peace deal with Iran is pretty much done, except for a formal signing expected Friday in Geneva. The president, though, not disclosing many details, although he says Iran will not have a nuclear weapon.
1: And we'll be giving this out so you can read it and you can see. And it's a memorandum of understanding. If it doesn't get done in 60 days, that's all right. We go back to bombing.
0: Tom Cotton says the Senate Intelligence Committee hearing for Jay Clayton's nomination has now been postponed because, quote, the president has directed Jay Clayton not to appear at his confirmation hearing today. Earlier, President Trump indicated Clayton would not continue until his pick to replace Clayton as the U.S. attorney in New York, Jamie McDonald, is confirmed. Residents up and down the Gulf Coast states already dealing with flash flooding this week, now bracing for the first tropical storm of the season, and fire crews are battling multiple blazes along West Coast states, including in Washington state. This is ABC News.
2: Slight chance of a shower early Wednesday morning. Otherwise, expect mostly sunny and windy conditions throughout the day. South winds turn northwesterly by the end of the morning, then gusts 30 to 40 miles per hour throughout the afternoon. Highs in the mid-80s. I'm meteorologist Sean Everson from KETV NewsWatch 7.

0: Howdy, Greg Wagner joining you from the Nebraska Game and Parks Commission. Time now for another Nebraska Outdoor Update. 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Well, there are stock trout and other fish to be caught. 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
3: The President of the United States just wrapping up a big press conference in Europe at the G7. And let me just get back to square one with you on Iran. The president doesn't trust them. I'm still getting messages from people like as if I'm not aware of this dynamic. Hey, Vince. Hey, Vince, the Iranians are untrustworthy. Yeah, no, Sherlock. I know. Everybody knows. That's kind of the whole deal. You can't trust the Iranians. That's the whole point. This is why the president is pulling this off the way he is. And this is a process. He's got a memorandum of understanding coming out. This is meant to cool down the region, to bring peace. And it's a test. It's testing the waters to see whether or not the Iranians can actually commit to this long-term deal where they give up their nuclear ambitions, their attacks on Israel, no support for the terror proxy garbage, all of it. We're going for everything. And as the president indicated today, they screw this up, I'm dropping bombs on their head. So what do you want to do? And I'll do it. And he's done it over and over. So really, actually, the fundamental thing comes down to not whether or not you trust Iran. Of course you shouldn't. Not whether or not they're going to abide by any words written on any piece of paper. The actual math on this is, do you trust President Trump or not? That's it. Am I missing something here, Jim? It kind of seems like that's the whole ballgame. Do you trust the president or not? That's really the only question. It's not about the Iranians. Nobody trusts them. President Trump doesn't trust them. It's not about what kind of commitments they make on paper, how they sign it. Do they DocuSign it? Is it digital? Did they do it by hand? Were their fingers crossed behind their backs when they signed it, or whatever you do in Iran to indicate you're not going to uphold your end of the bargain? Maybe just be part of the Iranian regime? It's irrelevant. It comes down to, do you trust the president? That's it. And the answer to that question for me is an enthusiastic yes. Yes, 100%. I trust the guy. And I'm super glad that he's the one who's pulling this off. Nobody's been more aggressive with Iran than him. Mike Pence is on television today. And he did one of these things. These politicians think they're so slick. He starts the answer with, oh, let me be the first to say that I think the president did a great job by being the only president in American history who's ever hit Iran as hard as he has, and that's great. But I have to say, I'm very concerned about this memorandum of understanding. It's like, well, just say that. You stop with the throat clearing at the top. You don't like this. You don't like that the president is pulling off this deal in this way. Well, tough. You're not president. He is. And I got a lot of confidence in him. So I'm very happy with the way this is going. Very. And so here's the president today. A couple more from him. Oh, by the way, on this subject, as you should know, Lindsey Graham has all of a sudden come to his senses. Now he supports the president in the MOU. Remember what I was telling you earlier this week when he was like, you know, I don't know who to trust, the president or the Iranians. We're like, what are you talking about? You don't know who to trust? It's the president, dum-dum. It's the president is the answer to that question. Not the Iranians, who you spent, like, as long as you've been aware of Iran, you've been telling us not to trust them. So why would you suggest that they're just as trustworthy as Donald Trump? That's insane. He just posted this hour to X. I just had a very lengthy and productive discussion with Steve Witkoff about the state of play regarding Iran. After this discussion, it is my opinion that signing the MOU will be beneficial to the United States, he writes. Inasmuch as the Strait of Hormuz will begin to open and the hostilities with Iran will stop. Whether or not the United States can reach an acceptable, verifiable deal with Iran regarding its nuclear program and other issues is yet to be determined. But I see little downside to trying. Hello, duh, that's the point. That's the point. You know, even before we knew anything about this memorandum of understanding, remember I told you what this was going to be. You realize this is just kind of an upgraded ceasefire, right? So it's kind of a little bit more of a glorified ceasefire. We're taking the ceasefire to the next level. That's the goal. And we're going to play nice for a little bit. And if they don't play nice, we don't play nice. That's the kind of the way this goes. And then we get to a final deal. And Lindsey Graham, he must have hit his head again. He came back to his senses. He's now saying, well, I actually, there's a lot of upside to trying. He says the economic stability that comes from opening up the strait and the cessation of hostilities could create a pathway to peace well beyond the Iranian conflict. The expansion of the Abraham Accords and normalizing relations between Saudi Arabia and Israel is President Trump's and my ultimate goal. I think that's best achieved by creating economic stability for the United States, the region, and the world, as well as the cessation of hostilities. The signing of the MOU is an essential step to make that happen, and thus it is worthwhile. Jim, Lindsey Graham has come to his senses. It's like, you know, all of the freaking out that was going on before, finally he's planting his feet again. Also, I should say, in every time you see something that's dramatic and chaotic and difficult to understand, I encourage you, pay attention to who's keeping their head. You should always do that. Just keep an eye on who keeps their head, who keeps their feet planted, who's not freaking out, who's navigating it with care and concern. Just keep your eyes open to that, because those are the kinds of people that should be in positions of power. People who don't become hysterical the second anything transpires. Oh, no, my personal interest might be upended by this. Pause. Breathe. The American people keep choosing Donald Trump to run these things for a reason. Now, the president did answer some of these questions here. Some reporter was like, well, what if the deal's not enforceable? Here's the president on that subject.
4: Bomb Iran if they don't comply, but there's nothing enforceable in the deal itself. Is that correct?
5: Doesn't have to be. I let him know. I said, look, if you don't adhere to the agreement, I don't want to do that, but we're going to bomb the hell out of you. And I don't think that they're going to veer from the agreement. What else am I going to do? Am I going to say I'm going to take you to court? Let me take you to court. Let me sue you. No, we're going to bomb the hell out of them if they violate the agreement. I don't want them to. I want them to honor the agreement. Again, the straits close up. Bad things can happen. You know, in war, terrible things happen. Like you mentioned the question before about a school gets hit. Other things get hit. Bad things happen in war. War is a nasty place. I see it. I see it better than maybe anybody is.
3: I don't want to do any more of this. I don't want to do any more of this. You heard him say, I can see everything. I see it better than anybody. You know why he sees it so well? Space Force. He said today that thanks to Space Force, that our cameras are so good, we can read the name tags on the Iranians. And it turns out 50% of the time, it's Mohammed.
5: But I'm proud of Space Force because I started it. We have Space Force cameras on every single door, there are no doors, they've been pretty well shattered, but every area of that, if somebody walks in and he's got a badge with his name on it, like Mohammed something, which is about a 50-50 guess, Mohammed something, they can tell the name They can give you a serial number. We can see things you wouldn't believe, the quality of the stuff that we have.
3: We're doing dermatology from space. We can tell if you've got a little bit of a skin problem or something, get you a prescription from thousands of miles away.
5: Why we've been so successful. That's why our blockade will go down in the annals of history as being unbelievable. Nobody's ever seen a blockade like that. It's like a steel wall.
3: Actually, you know, that blockade, I got to tell you, one of the things that I've been hearing, and I shared with you when I learned it, is that more so than anything, the fact that the president was able to stop the Iranians from having any port activity whatsoever while simultaneously helping to shepherd ships through the Strait of Hormuz without the Iranians even knowing it until last week when he publicly announced it, that was critical to getting us to this next phase. That was critical. The Iranians were rattled by that. Holy crap, we can't even stop the shipping traffic. Yeah. So you ready to start making a deal? Okay, fine. So now they're signing this memorandum of understanding. Again, the president says they walk back, we blow them up. The very simple rules here. Very simple rules. I had the president of the United States. Here he is saying that he might stick around, actually, to sign the or be at least present at the memorandum of understanding ceremony this week. I mean, why not? He's in Europe. Maybe stick around through Friday. Or maybe we don't want to give them the honor of having the president until we have an actual deal. Well, we'll see. Whatever. Here's the president on that subject.
6: I have a question about this weekend. Why not stick around for the signing ceremony with this Iran peace deal?
5: I might.
6: You might?
5: Yeah, I might. But I'd rather, this is a memorandum of understanding. It's very important. But it might not be the kind of a document that I should be signing.
3: This is the point that I'm making, which is like, you don't really give the president to this. You want him there for the big kahuna, the actual big deal that brings peace to the planet. Whereas this is kind of an intermediary step, right? This is the step to like, this is the deal to begin deal making. You understand? Which is why, like, even using the word deal it oversells what we're witnessing. It's a memorandum of understanding. It's like agreeing to a calendar appointment. Like, hey, everyone clicks yes. We're all clicking yes that we have another meeting. Well, it'll be in 60 days where we have the real deal. That's sort of what this is, which is also another indicator of why the hysterics around it are very overwrought.
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7: 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Absolutely crushed to right field. Jack Caglione is new. Toluca Tresh, the tag in plenty of time. He does nothing but hit home runs. Carter Jensen calls strike three on the fastball. Leads up. Oh, he caught it. It kicks back into center field. Let's watch John Ray fly. He struck him out swinging. Ball game over. Storm Chasers win.
2: 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The countdown is on to Storm Chasers Baseball. Let's head inside the broadcast. Here's the voice of the Omaha Storm Chasers, Nick Batters.
8: Well, good afternoon from St. Paul, Minnesota, where today we play the second of a six-game series between the Omaha Storm Chasers, the AAA affiliate of the Kansas City Royals, and the St. Paul Saints, the AAA affiliate of the Minnesota Twins. Well, good afternoon from Lower Town, St. Paul. I'm the voice of the Storm Chasers, Nick Batters. I trust your Wednesday's been a good one. I hope the week has treated you well. Well, today we're supposed to be counting down to 107 first pitch. Again, the second of six games this week between the Storm Chasers and the Saints. But I have not gotten official communication However, I am looking out over the field. The tarp is still on the field. The tarp went on the field here in St. Paul after last night's game, and it has not come off. The tarp is soaked with water. There are some puddles in the warning track. It has been raining off and on since last night. There was a heavy point a couple of hours ago, but it's lightened up. It's not raining at the moment. If anything, it's a light sprinkle. But my guess, if the tarp is on the field and we're 20 minutes from first pitch, that we're not starting on time. So the Saints haven't announced anything, but my understanding is they're going to need 30 to 45 minutes to get the field ready since the tarp has been on the field all morning. So we are assuming that we're starting in a rain delay. So we're going to kick it to an episode of the Stormcast. We're going to listen to episode 95 with our senior director of baseball, facility operations, and special events, Joe Chacho. And I'm hoping that by the time this episode finishes, we will have an update on the first pitch time, but you know, who's to say? So it is supposed to be a 107 first pitch, but we are definitely not starting on time. So let's kick it to Joe Chacho and episode 95 of the Stormcast. I'll come back with updates as I have them, but at this stage, looks like we're starting in a delay.
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8: He struck him out swinging over the bleachers and gone. The tag in time, in and over. That's your ball game. The Storm Chasers win.
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8: Welcome into the Stormcast, the official podcast of the Omaha Storm Chasers. I'm your host, the voice of the Storm Chasers, Nick Batters. Today our guest is Joe Chacho. He's the Senior Director of Baseball, Stadium Operations, and Special Events for the Omaha Storm Chasers. Chacho, you've been here just over a year. You probably have set the record in our ownership group for the longest job title, so congratulations on that. How are things going? I appreciate you the time. How have things been?
11: Well, great, Nick. Thank you very much for having me out here. I really appreciate it and being a part of this. Things are going great. It's a very busy time right now in the ballpark, trying to get ready for the season opener.
8: Now, we record this in the first week of March, and we'll release this kind of mid-March. Take us through. I mean, you're overseeing baseball, facility operations, special events. Can you kind of walk us through? I know you're no job in minor league baseball is ever all-encompassing, but kind of walk us through. What are some of the things that you're overseeing day-to-day, whether that's during the season or in the off-season?
11: Sure. So it kind of fluctuates depending on where we are, time of year, if the team's here, if the team's gone, things like that. So kind of on a normal day or this time of year, it's all the logistics behind everything for the baseball side, trying to get the clubhouse is ready, rocking and rolling, all the supplies ordered, everything cleaned, prepped, getting the ball field ready. You know, we've got to have the nice green grass and everything's got to be level and perfect playing field for them. And then the big one is the entire stadium. Really just kind of making sure that everything's safe and secure throughout the stadium and that it's ready to support all of the fans for a great, safe, and enjoyable atmosphere here. It's kind of the baseball and facility ops, and then for special events, just kind of oversee all of the things on non-game day related things that our great special events coordinator, Tristan Bowers, handles. Just scheduling all of the fun things to do here in the ballpark.
8: You have, like myself, one of the unique roles in the landscape of minor league baseball where you're working on both the fan-facing side and the baseball-facing side. Because for those who don't know, there aren't a lot of people that work in minor league baseball that are on the baseball kind of operations side. One or two in each front office, if that. Because a lot of the baseball operation stuff for most minor league teams is handled by the major league club. So that has to be kind of fun for you, right? To be able to have a foot in both buckets of the operation.
12: operation.
11: Absolutely. And that's why this is almost like a dream job, is because it is both behind the scenes and forward facing. So I get to enjoy it with the teams that come here, being behind the scenes of everything, and then also getting to enjoy that and meet a lot of the people that come to the ballpark and get to experience those types of things head on.
12: I'll get to your background a little later on, but what was it that attracted you to this job? You started in February of last year, so it was a pretty quick build up to the season. But when you saw the job online, what was it that stood out about this opportunity for you?
11: I think for me, it kind of came in kind of blind. We'll get into it a little later, but this is my first job with minor league baseball. But just that being in the atmosphere of being in a AAA ballpark, knowing that this is professional baseball, these guys are working on trying to move up, and minor league baseball is such a fun atmosphere to be around. It's different than major leagues because the goals are different, right? So kind of that same argument, what's better, college or professional sports, has its arguments both ways. But for me, it was really attractive to come here, and this is such a beautiful ballpark, really a dream job come true. So
12: did you have connections to Omaha or Nebraska before coming out here, or was it kind of all new for you?
11: Yeah, so my wife is she was born and raised here in north central Nebraska, so we were able to get back here to a location where her sister lives here and spend some time with her family and things like that. So slightly familiar, but it's a great place to call home.
12: Let's dive into the 2025 season a little bit for you. It was a bit unique in, I mentioned the buildup. You didn't have a lot of time. I mean, you came on month and a half before the season started, let's say. What were your initial impressions that build up to the season? And what are the things that you're taking? And what were you learning kind of heading into the season last year?
11: Oh my gosh, I was trying to learn everything that I could because everything was happening so fast from the day I started here. We had that one snowstorm my first week here last year where it was that brown snow, right? But after that, everything happened so fast that it's almost a blur. So it was just trying to learn everything that I could, see how everything operated, what everybody did, where I needed to fill in, what I needed to do.
12: Is there anything that surprised you your first season in minor league baseball?
11: A lot of it surprised me, actually. I guess I can't really pinpoint right off the top of my head one specific thing.
12: Well, but a few things, maybe.
11: Yeah, I think walking into the ballpark the first time for opening day, that morning, seeing the ballpark completely empty, and then all of the people walking in, the excitement behind it. It just had that atmosphere, that energy behind it. It's indescribable. That surprised me, especially being on that backside and forward-facing side.
12: Yeah, we'll kind of walk through the timeline of the season a little bit. Was there a favorite, I don't want to say favorite moment or favorite moments, but things that you enjoyed the most about the job last year?
11: Man, I really enjoy working with the staff that we have here. Everybody from the front staff to grounds crew to facility ops, everybody. That's got to be one of my favorite things. It's just such a variety of very talented people throughout the entire ballpark. It's never dull here, not even in the winter.
12: I was going to say your job, it has to be one where, I mean, in minor league baseball, it feels like really any job in sports, no 2 days are going to be the same. That has to especially be true for you, right?
11: Absolutely. Yep, absolutely. There is definitely not 2 days that are the same here.
12: Again, you came into last year, you're overseeing facility operations, you're overseeing the baseball ops stuff, is, you know, kind of overseeing the clubhouses and some travel related things. You were kind of thrown into a position that you were both prepared for, not necessarily expecting, where you were kind of the acting groundskeeper for the back half of the season. I know you have a background in groundskeeping, but what was that like getting to work on a AAA field?
11: It was great. At the end of the year, you know, to look back and look at everything that we did, but it was all because it was set up correct, you know, from the previous groundskeeper that was here. It was extremely challenging. There is really no room for error here, you know, with my background being on a much lower level than this, to come in and make sure that everything was, the detail of everything was perfect, was challenging in a way, but I don't want to say that it was hard or something that I wasn't excited or thrilled to take on. So it was fun.
12: But at the same time, I don't want to say you found yourself stretched thin. I mean, maybe you did. It was a lot to kind of take on. While everyone in baseball wears multiple hats, you were literally basically holding two jobs at once, right?
11: Yes. Yeah. So it did. I mean, unless it did. It stretched me thin quite a bit. But that's part of the job that you have to be willing to do when working in minor league or probably even major league. But it stretched everything. everything thin, and you've got to transition from, you know, dealing with the head groundskeeper responsibilities and jumping right into how to, you know, get the plumbing working in a certain spot or, you know, parking issues. So there's, you just have to be able to transition those things.
12: Yeah, it's interesting to think of all the people that someone like yourself is going to interact with on a daily basis, because you're, the fun part about having the baseball facing roles in the minor leagues is that, you know, for the visiting team, for the home team, we're the only people in the front office they see. So there are going to be maybe frustrations that are taken out on us that maybe more often than not aren't necessarily our faults. What did you learn about how to handle those situations, whether it's you getting chewed out for the way that ground balls are playing on the infield or something's going wrong from a facility operations standpoint? I mean, it's someone like yourself, you're put in the middle of a lot of tough situations, especially during the season, right?
11: Sure. Yeah. So and best way to handle those is obviously just listening to what they have to say. Obviously, everybody is going to have their own opinion. Some like the infield harder in spots than others, or some like it, whatever it may be. We can't make everybody happy, but the goal and the focus is really just to find that equal point or kind of that level line of everything. So really listening and trying to figure out what their need is behind all of the frustration and all that was something that took me a little bit, but got a hold of pretty good last year. So
12: when you think of your personal growth from the beginning of the season to the end, either personally or how you grew from a professional standpoint, what did you learn about how a baseball team runs, how a baseball stadium runs? Because, I mean, you're not only learning from the Storm Chasers people, but a lot of the people from the Royals interacting with their front office, our coaches and players. What did you kind of learn about the operations of a baseball team?
11: Well, I know that there's not just one person can do it. It definitely takes a team. There's no way that just one person could do all this. So I wouldn't be where I'm at today without the great staff that we have here. My personal growth was, it was just thrown to the fire and, you know, let's all try and work on these things. We'll get through it. And we sure did. And this year's set up a lot better. We're a lot more prepared this year and things like that.
12: I'm sure it has to help you to have a full off season.
11: Yes.
12: I mean, not just a season of experience, but like, we'll start talking about the off season here. People ask like, oh, you work for a baseball team. What do you do in the off season? In some respects, the offseason's busier than the season itself because there's so much prep that we're trying to do. That has to be huge for you going into the 2026 season to have had kind of the full run-up, right?
11: Right, yeah. So really, I was expecting the winter to be kind of that take a big deep breath, let's recoup and all of that. It absolutely was not. None of it was kind of take that deep breath. It just goes from one into the other. And with soccer not being played here anymore, there was a lot of that transition period of things. But as soon as the season ends, it is immediately going into the improvements and a lot of our work with the county to do the improvements throughout the ballpark here, which hopefully we'll talk about here in a little bit. But I mean, everything that we had to do to the actual field itself in preparation. So all those things have to be done before the weather gets cold. And then when the weather's cold, then you have to focus all your time to being inside and doing all of the projects for that.
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10: Everyone get on your feet, stir up the storm, we're family.
12: Now you mentioned the county, and I guess it's a good thing to highlight is that in a role like yours, I mean, you are answering to just about as many people as you can. There are a lot of people to please. Again, that goes from the home team to the visiting team to the county to the city to the Royals to Marty and Lori to ownership. How do you wrap your head around having, I don't know if it's bosses necessarily, but not just being pulled in different directions with your job, but having so many people that you kind of have to work under?
11: Yeah, so I guess you talk about challenges. That was probably the most challenging. I can say that full-heartedly there, that finding out who needed all of the information and what. So communication became obviously the top priority in everything. And that was just overly communicating as much as I could, because you're right. I've got the county, I've got the city, I've got the Royals, I've got Marty and Lori and our parent company, DBH. So it's a lot to deal with, but it all works. A
12: couple more questions that I'll ask about last season before we transition into the off season. I know no 2 days are the same, but could you kind of walk us through, let's say in the second half of last year, what did a typical home home game day look like for you? Like, what are some of the things that you're doing from when you arrive at the ballpark to when you're leaving? What did a day in the 2025 season look like for Joe Chacho?
11: Sure. So on a game day, typical game day, middle part of the season last year, I would get here to the ballpark sometime between 4:30 and 5 a.m. Everything had to get mowed. So infield, outfield all got mowed. Had to get water on the infield. A lot of ground prep. I had to go into those early morning hours. Then probably by about 9:30, 10 o'clock, kind of had to start transitioning back over to the facility ops side, dealing with any of the safety concerns that we might have or getting set up for a firework night, whatever that may be. Just typical game day stuff. As we got closer to game time, once a team starts arriving, then there's the preparation of the team getting here and the away team getting here, making sure that all the schedules are posted in places and all the players and the clubs have everything that they need. Right before the game started, it was a kind of all hands on deck for the grounds to get BP going and everything set up for that. Gates open, so then got to transition back to making sure parking and security and our facility ops staff has everything that they need to run the fun zone and all the different areas. Then as the players come out, I always tried to have good communication with both the managers and players to be kind of standing at the top of the ramp there to assist with whatever the needs were. And that was part of the fan-facing side, was I got to see a lot of the people that would come over to the autograph bridge and things like that. Then throughout the game, it was a lot of walking. I think I would easily put in 30,000 steps a day, no problem. That was
12: probably. You had really good shoes, right?
11: Yes.
12: A few good pairs?
11: went through many last year, that's for sure. Yeah, during the game, just having that communication with everybody and just kind of walking around, being present everywhere that I could be. And then as soon as the game's over and everybody's left the stadium, then it's preparing the field all, getting it all patched and repaired and just in a good enough spot to repeat all next day tomorrow. So,
12: what did your wife think of all of this? Oh. Those are long hours.
11: She's a trooper. She, with my background I've had on the ground side of things and facility things, this isn't the first time that I've had to work long hours, long seasons, things like that. So I don't know anybody that's thrilled or excited about it, but she's a trooper. She was there for everything and really kind of helped out with everything that needed to be done around the house. So
12: we look into the off season. I mean, what are you thinking going into the off season? Because I'm sure there's a long list of things that you want to get done. Again, hopes that maybe Marty has, goals that the ownership group has, capital expenditure items. What are you seeing as we're going into the off season?
11: So throughout the year, I ended up getting this giant dry erase board. It was the only way I could try and keep things square on what everybody needs wants to do. So throughout the second half of the season, I started listing everything out on this dry erase board. So once the off season started, it was just ticking off everything that I had written on that dry erase board. And of course, every day something else gets added, but maybe we're removing two or three things, you know. So I do have to say that my dry erase board is almost empty for the first time. So this is great. But there's a lot of preparation, a lot of things that you have to really look months ahead of time in this industry that were surprising to me.
12: We're sitting in the radio booth.

0: that on the away side, that was completely redone the year prior to me starting. So that was in pretty good shape. Transitioning over to the home side, that's been a few years since that renovation project went on over there. So we wanted to really kind of focus improving some of that area without having to spend a whole lot of time. It was a lot more equity time or sweat equity that needed to go into that. So working with Marty and Lori, we were able to come up with kind of a little bit of a budget to be able to do some fun things in there. So both clubhouses have new chairs now, which is pretty nice. They're all logoed with our logo on them. Pretty comfortable actual locker room chairs. There's multiple TVs set up now and a little mini jumbotron that I'm pretty proud of for the home clubhouse there. The Royals really pitched in as well. They've come through a bunch with providing some new furniture, new couches, things like that inside the locker room. We put up brand new digital clocks in there to make it easier, and ice machines. I mean, there's so many little things, right?
1: Yeah.
0: So,
1: but those little things add up. And I mean, I know over the course of the season, you're getting feedback from, I mean, the visiting teams have to submit feedback on how their experience is. You're in the home clubhouse all the time, so guys are going to get in your ear. How does that kind of factor into how you hope to improve the player facing areas, balancing what the players and coaches want versus what's in the budget versus what you want to do for them? What does that balance look like?
0: Well, that balance is really just kind of coming down to what the needs and the wants are, right? We found that there was a need to kind of improve some of the visibility with the clocks, improve the experience with the TVs that are in there so that the guys that are in the clubhouse have that opportunity to prepare and prep the right way, and just having that comfortability with having more comfortable chairs. So it's really just about the needs and wants for me.
1: You mentioned the TVs. It had been, I'm trying to remember, I can't remember if it was one or two TVs on one of the long walls in the clubhouse, but you mentioned that the jumbotron you built. So now it's four TVs hanging from the center of the clubhouse. So no matter where you're sitting in the clubhouse, you can watch a TV.
0: Yep. And so the players have no idea about any of these improvements yet.
1: And I can assure you, there's not a single player that listens to this podcast. So they'll all be surprised when they walk in a few weeks.
0: Well, good. I know Mike Brown, the home clubhouse manager, we did a walkthrough just a couple weeks ago when he was here, and it just blew him away. He's so excited about it. But yes, the four TV display in the middle, they're not big TVs. It's nothing fancy, nothing you couldn't do in your basement. But just those small improvements really help with that atmosphere and the guys wanting to be here and play here.
1: What other improvements were made that are player-focused, whether that's, I don't know, player facilities out back, bullpens, field, dugouts? What other things were going on to improve the player experience?
0: So player experience-wise, we did some pretty extensive work with the infield dirt right after the season, where we removed quite a few inches of the actual infield dirt. We found that there were a lot of contaminants in that dirt with having to put the sod on it for soccer or things like that. So we wanted to kind of give that a fresh look without, obviously we couldn't afford to do a full field renovation or things like that, but we wanted to cut that down a little bit. And currently, as we're sitting here looking out, we're working on a project right now to raise home plate and the pitcher's mound just 2 inches, which will make our mound and everything more replicable. Thank you. to the mound at Kansas City, so that the players are having that same experience, you know, pitching from the mound here as they are from, as they would from the major leagues as well. So did a bunch of projects out here, some turf replacement areas where we had some pretty damaged turf or some that wasn't taking very well. So you'll notice those types of things when you come to the ballpark here in the early part of the season, but man, it's looking good right now.
1: Yeah, I would say you have to be excited to kind of see everything starting to take shape, right?
0: Yeah, I am. And since they took that turf blanket off of just that infield grass, you see how green it is. And
1: yeah.
0: I mean, we're in beginning of March. The ground staff, I've got to give a lot of credit to Logan from last year, assistant manager for the grounds, and he's done a lot. He's really stepped up to be able to get this ball field to where it is now.
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3: Everyone get on your feet, stir up the storm, we're family.
1: You mentioned Logan. We also have a head groundskeeper now, Mac. He came from Sacramento. So I know you love working on the field, but you have to be excited to have.
0: Yes.
1: That'd be someone's job now.
0: Yes. Yes. We're very, very excited to have Mac here as well. So between Mac and Logan, they make a great team, right? We've got two guys that are so dedicated

0: to making sure that everything's right. But with Mac's experience coming from Sacramento, really provides an element here that we're excited to see how that goes this year. With these improvements that are currently being done with the mound and home plate all come from Mac and Logan having conversations and discussions. So yeah, it's really exciting to have him here.
1: There's a good relationship with you guys and the Royals staff, right? I mean, I know there's going to be input from the Royals front office, but I know Trevor Vance and his crew in Kansas City are really good. And it seems like you guys have a good working relationship with them too.
0: We do. In fact, we've got Trevor is sending five of his guys up here. They'll be up here on Monday to assist with this mound and home plate raise. So yes, we love working with those guys. They're a great group of guys, and there's a very good relationship there.
1: I think back to, I know you made a trip to Kansas City at the end of last season. The Royals will always take care of us when we go down to Kansas City, if we go out to Arizona or whatever. That has to be cool, right? Like having such a good relationship with the people at the major league level.
0: Nick, I gotta say, I felt like a kid in a candy store. That was my first time ever going to Kauffman as well. And having Trevor meet me at the bottom of the ramp down there in deep right field, that was like a dream to come out there and then to help prep the field prior to the game starting and stuff. They absolutely took care of us. It was an amazing experience. Those guys are just fantastic. So. Yeah.
1: And early in the spring, they'll bring all the Royals minor league groundskeepers together in Arizona, right? So I think Logan went last year. I assume Mac got the chance to go this year.
0: We actually sent both Logan and Mac this year because we just want to continue to build that partnership.
1: Yeah.
0: And it sounds like it was a great experience, just kind of more of a networking thing. And they did some work out there, but yeah, it sounds like it was a great experience for them.
1: Did we cover all of the player facing stuff, clubhouse fields? Anything else?
0: I think so. For everything that I can confirm that we're doing right now, I will tell you there are some really cool projects in the works that might be done here mid-season, but I don't want to put any false hopes up.
1: We could talk about that when the microphones are off. looking around the ballpark, there's one major thing that I'll save for last, but what are some of the things going on around the facility, outside the ballpark, inside the ballpark? What are some of those fan-facing things that fans might notice?
0: Well, throughout the season, I hope more people come out to the ballpark and check it out. So we're doing a lot of fun little things, right? So a bunch of little things add up to a bunch of big things. We'll have some new signage, some new outdoor furniture, not in all of the places. Got to be responsible in where we're doing this.
1: Right.
0: And we don't have unlimited funds here by any means. But with some of the new patio furniture that we have and some of the greenery that we've gotten, a greenery wall with some neon lights. That'll be a place to come take pictures or to be able to put sponsorship stuff on and just fun things. Getting some new tents put up, covers for the tents here, and just a lot of, there will be a lot of things. I just don't know what I can say yet because I don't want to give it away too much, but there's your teaser. You want to see all the fun things at Warner Park? Keep coming out here because it's going to keep changing throughout the season.
1: You mentioned all the little things that will kind of add up to be big improvements. I mean, that could be anything from landscaping to new lights in the parking lot. And these were all things that kind of, you mentioned your whiteboard, come up as the season goes on. I guess I'll ask, what's the balance between fan surveys versus obviously the county's going to be willing to put in money here and there, feedback from front office, personal things that you notice, like I want to make this better. Where does that balance lie?
0: That's a good question. I mean, obviously we've got to take care of the things that are more safety. You brought up a good thing that I actually forgot about were the parking lot lights, right? We had some comments last year that we had some parking lights out or that weren't secure, safe areas for people. And so those were things that with our partnership with the county here that they jumped all over without batting an eye. They jumped right into it. And we've got all new LED, brighter, much better, lower efficiency lights for the parking lot. But that balance really comes from determining, again, what the needs and what the wants are for everything and what we can and can't do, right?
1: And I'm sure the list is, as our staff realizes that the county and the ownership group are willing to put in some money, I'm sure that list just grows longer, right? And you kind of have to separate wants from needs, dreams from realistic.
0: Yep, absolutely.
1: So we talked about the player facing areas, some of the things around the ballpark. As we sit here, I guess the big thing that we can talk about is a new video board. How has that process unfolded for you? Nothing crazy, but it's a much higher resolution. We'll incorporate the line score now. How has that process gone through your eyes?
0: It's been very cool to go through that entire process. not sure if it started prior to me working here or not. I don't know the answer to that. But the process with the scoreboard, the county has, like I said, been such a great partner with everything here at Warner Park. Can't thank Sarpy County enough. So with this new scoreboard, we've worked with Daktronics to get this put up. It's going to be a lot better resolution. It's going to have a lot more abilities to do a lot of different graphics and different things with it. So should really be a upgrade. It's slightly bigger than what was up here because that line score is removed from the bottom of it. So we did go taller, but it's the same width to fit that frame. Yeah, that's been fun. There have been so many contractors here. Just to pull the old one down, I hope that we have that time-lapse video that we post sometime.
1: That'll be posted soon.
0: Seeing that come down and then this scoreboard put up, this will be a fun one for the year. So again, this one was a big budgetary item, but in essence of everything here in the ballpark, it goes to show the improvements that everybody, the Royals, the county, DBH, Marty and Lori, everything that everybody's willing to put into this ballpark.
1: Yeah. So. And I think this well illustrates how there are so many sides working together, because we talk about the investment from the county and the board, but there was also an investment from ownership in the infrastructure, because one of the things that we'll be fan-facing is it's a new wireless camera system, new wireless microphone system, new cameras for the broadcast. There's a ton of new equipment in the control room. I guess I'll have to get Alex on at some point to talk about. But again, it's all these little things adding up so that hopefully the in-game experience in the park is better from an audiovisual perspective, but then also the broadcast as well will hopefully be elevated.
0: Yeah, and that's the goal, is we're really making that push now to, you know, improve all of the areas that we have here. We're not trying to reinvent the wheel by any means, but just doing those changes a little bit every time, right, is going to really add to that enjoyment of the fan experience.
1: Did I miss anything? Is there anything that has happened in the off season, whether it's around the ballpark for you, that we haven't touched on yet?
0: No, not that I think so. No.
1: Again, it's a lot of not necessarily one big project, but a lot of little projects, hopefully all coming together to improve the fan experience, improve the player experience. And I'm sure you learned that's one of the tough things about this level, is that there aren't many players who actually want to be here, because they all think they should be in the major leagues either because they were just sent down or they were just called up from AA. So that's kind of a tough position for someone like us to be in, where we're interacting with the players a lot, trying to make sure they stay happy. Well, for the fans, this is a community asset. So we want to put on the best show, I guess you could say, the best experience for them.
0: Yep. And that's why we want to also make sure that the ballpark's open when the team isn't here, that it's open to be able to be utilized as that community place, right? We want this to kind of be that main hub for Sarpy County or for this greater Omaha area, is coming out to Warner Park.
1: We have Cosmic Baseball coming here in May, and there will be some other special events that get announced over the course of the season. I guess let's get to know you a little bit. Take me back to your childhood. Where did you grow up? What were your formative, I guess, memories with sports or the game of baseball specifically?
0: Sure. So, yeah, I was born and raised in Arvada, Colorado. So I was a native there all the way until I was 19, joined the military, served in the United States Air Force for 13 years. Got to travel around, do a lot of fun things. Then after my service, that was a while ago. I grew up playing sports, right? So I grew up playing baseball and I grew up playing hockey. In the military, they have all these softball leagues and things like that, right? So I love doing those types of things. So when I got out, I still wanted to be, I'm very much a team person. I have that sense of, from the military, that you depend on so many other people and you just have to be a part of a team. So got into the parks and rec side of things. And I've worked for a county in Colorado for a while, which gave me a lot of my experience on how to talk to the county and how to do those types of things. But yeah, like I said, I was parks and rec for a while. And then this opportunity opened up. I've worked for professional sports before. I was doing some of the sod replacement stuff for the Denver Broncos. I've worked for the Dallas Stars for their hockey program for a couple years. And yeah, I've always just kind of chased that, want to be outside, want to do fun things, but be in that team environment type stuff. So,
1: and you're a big Broncos fan, right?
0: I am a big Broncos fan. So yeah, look, I love the long walks on the beach and going fishing. And
1: no, just the Rockies came to Denver still pretty recently in the grand scheme of things. What were your sport, like, did you play baseball? Are there other sports that you played as a kid?
0: So I played baseball growing up. One of the fun things, I guess, with the Rockies coming. So prior to the Rockies, we had the Denver Zephyrs, yep, right? So Denver Zephyrs used to play at the old Mile High Stadium.
1: Yeah, which is, I just have to interject, is like looking back, absolutely absurd that a AAA baseball team was playing in the equivalent of an NFL stadium. I just,
0: right.
1: I love that. Like that wouldn't be a thing today, but.
0: Right. But growing up, so I had a cousin who is much older than me. His name was Joe Chancho as well, believe it or not. And he was the announcer for the Denver Zephyrs. So as a child, I got to go to the game, sit up in the announcer booth, and watch baseball games. And he used to have this really long fishing net because it had the net pretty much going from his window to the backstop.
1: Okay, right? Yeah.
0: So when they would hit foul balls, my job was to try and get one with that big net. I remember that from being a kid. But
1: did you get many?
0: I did get a couple. I know I still have some in my box. I've got all kinds of autographs from the old Denver Zephyrs team. So
1: the tough part about the vantage point from this broadcast booth is that my eye level is the top of the net. So for a ball to get up here, I did get one last year. It was my first in 3 years. It's a tough angle to get right? Foul balls up here.
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3: Everyone get on your feet, stir up the storm, we're family.
1: So I'm sure you had to have seen an Omaha Royals game in Denver or something. I doubt you remember it, but Omaha and Denver being in the same league, a chance you saw the AAA Royals play at one point.
0: Yeah, there's a possibility. I was fairly young then, and you know, I was more excited to be at a ballpark than really care who was playing at that point. So
1: you talk about your experience in the military, the parks and rec side of things. How did all of those experiences combine to prepare you for this opportunity?
0: I think it really combined, because one thing that I didn't put two and two together until I started here was all of the different types of personalities that you have to work with here. Everything from those ball players that we just talked about, right, that don't really want to be here, but to the people that want to be here and work super hard and all of those. So really being a part of the military and being in Parks and Rec and dealing with all the different types of personalities and different things has really set me up for success here with being able to figure out all those ways to communicate with everybody.
1: Is there something you're most excited for with the 2026 season or this year? What are you fired up about as the off season's winding down and the season's almost here?
0: I am more excited about this season than any other game or anything else that I've experienced in my life.
1: Yeah.
0: With all of the things here at the ballpark, with the staff that we have, with the players that are coming, having the new manager here for us since Josh retired.
1: Yeah.
0: There are so many fun things that are going to happen this year. I am really, really looking forward to this.
1: Yeah, so this is, again, as we release this, the season's a couple of weeks away. Lots to be excited about. Many reasons to come out to Warner Park. Chacho, I appreciate your time. You are one of the busiest managers of the ballpark, so I appreciate you carving out some time to hang out with us.
0: Yeah, well, it looks, you know, I've got 5 missed calls. Can't tell you how many emails just from this short thing, so I appreciate your time, Nick. Thank you very much.
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4: Back at CHS Field, I'm the voice of the Storm Chasers, Nick Batters. We are still in a rain delay. Now, I say rain delay, it's not actually raining. The tarp is on the field. It is very wet. But there is no precipitation falling from the sky, and nothing has been communicated to me. So we're just hanging out, you and I, hoping that maybe there's a ball game played today. Somebody just thumbs up to the press box. I don't know what that's about. Maybe he's a photographer. Play what the Saints manager, Brian Dinkelman, is talking with the grounds crew in the first base dugout. But I don't see the Storm Chasers manager, Patrick Osborne, anywhere. So we're kind of just in a holding pattern, unfortunately. So what we're going to do is we're going to go to another episode of the Stormcast. This will be episode 91 with our manager, Patrick Osborne. And I promise when I have news, I'll come back. I just don't know when that news will be. Again, once the tarp is on the field right now, and once the tarp comes off, they're going to need probably 45 minutes to get the field ready. Maybe 30, but probably closer to 45. So we'll just hang out. So here's episode 91 of the Stormcast. It's my conversation from January with the Storm Chasers manager, Patrick Osborne.
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4: 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I'm your host, the play-by-play voice of the Omaha Storm Chasers, Nick Batters. And today our special guest is the new manager of the Omaha Storm Chasers. He was the Storm Chasers bench coach in 2025, and he has a really fascinating career that we'll dive into today with managerial experience in the New York Yankees organization. But again, he's the 20th manager in the history of the AAA Omaha franchise, Patrick Osborne. Pat, I appreciate you joining the Stormcast. Thanks for being here.
6: Well, Nick, as always, thanks for having me. I look forward to catching up and sharing a little bit about myself.
4: So you're the new manager. How does that feel? What is that like? I mean, I know you've known for a little while, but as you had a chance to sit here and think about it, what are the emotions and the excitement level for 2026?
6: It's a great question, because I think the first thing I think about after being offered this job is just how rare these opportunities are, not only in any level of minor league baseball, but the AAA level especially. They're typically filled by people that have been there for a number of years. They hold those jobs consistently, and Jersh is an example of that. And so for something like that to come open, it takes a lot of moving parts. And for me to jump into it my second year with the Royals, I'm extremely grateful, appreciative of the opportunity, and I'm excited and ready to go. Managing has always been my passion, maybe more so than playing. It's what I did as soon as I stopped playing. I did it for 9 years before I got into some other stuff. So to be back with the chance to lead a staff and a group of players, I'm excited, I'm humbled, and I'm grateful.
4: Can you take us through kind of how this process unfolded? Because we all had a pretty good idea that Jersh was retiring at the end of the 2025 season. Weren't 100% sure, but had a pretty good sense. How did things unfold on your end?
6: You know, Nick, it started going through the interview process during the offseason of 2024. I had made it clear to Mitch Meyer and Kevin Howard my passion is managing, and that would be something that I would be interested in doing again. And so that was in their heads when I was hired to do the role that I did last year. And then there was a number of conversations between Jersh and I throughout the season, you know, just kind of going back and forth on thoughts and feelings and what I wanted to do and what my goals were. And, you know, really, it was almost like father, son, friend to friend type conversations. And, you know, once it got to the end of the year, I didn't know what Jersh was going to do. I really didn't. I don't know if anyone did. And when he decided to call his illustrious career to an end, that it opened up this opportunity. And like I said, I'm grateful for him, you know, being able to experience a full season of AAA baseball under someone that's been exceptional at the job, I think is only going to benefit my growth. That's kind of how it unfolded. And then Mitch called me, gosh, probably a couple of weeks after the season, and we started to get the ball rolling.
4: You used the word beneficial, and I think to what the 2025 season, and this is from an outside perspective looking in, but you're coming to a new organization of the Royals. You're in what is kind of a new role for you as a bench coach, assistant coach. Mm-hmm. You're able to learn from, again, one of the most illustrious minor league AAA managers that this game has seen. You also have games where you are the manager, when it was away, whether it was for something personal or vacation or with the Royals or whatever. So you did have a small sample size of games that you were managing in 2025. What are some of the things that you took away from, whether it was those games when Jersh was away or learning from him? How did that prepare you for the 2026 season?
6: The biggest thing, Nick, is that I got to have a front row seat to AAA baseball for 150 plus games. It's unlike any other level in the minor leagues, and for a multitude of reasons, mainly because of the age and the experience of the players. You know, a lot of these players have played at the highest level. They are good enough to play at the highest level. But they find themselves in AAA looking for an opportunity to get back. So being able to watch Jersh, Bijan, Darren, Dane, Lundy, the entire staff navigate entire 5.5 months of that season, I think it gives you some insight, some wisdom, how you would handle potential situations that are going to come up, the different conversations that are needed, whether they're positive, whether they're constructive criticism, I guess, in nature. Just being able to witness it without having to be the leader at the top of the pyramid. So that's what I would say was the most beneficial, just really getting to see what that level entails.
1: When I look at your background, I mean, you played up to the AA level. You've managed it every other level from indie ball, rookie, low A, high A, AA. You have the front office experience as a field coordinator. I mean, outside of the big leagues, AAA was kind of the last box to check for you, right? And you talk about it. It is so different than every other level.
6: All the experience I've had leading up to this opportunity, it definitely will help. Don't get me wrong. I believe you need that type of experience to undertake this type of job. But it's just so different. The players, the business of the game starts to come into play with guys with outs, you know, Asia, you know, Mexico, all these other entities start to come into play, and it affects the player. And so you don't have that with the other levels. You know, these guys are grown men. They have families. The conversations are a lot different and they're a lot deeper. There should be more emotion involved. There's this human element. So it's just a different ball game. And then it's the first line of defense for our major league club. And that's what's most important, is that these guys are going to be called upon to go up there and help Q and his staff and those players win a game. And we can't lose sight of that.
1: What surprised you the most about the AAA level that maybe you didn't expect coming into the season? Or was there something that stood out to you that you weren't necessarily expecting about being embedded in the level?
6: You know, I don't know if anything surprised me, because I had been around the 4 years I did the field coordinating for the Marlins. I was around the AAA club. I was around the major league club. I think I shouldn't say surprise. I just, being there consistently, like I said earlier, every day, I think it hits home and like, wow, okay, this is what it really is like. And it's just so different. Trying to describe it is one thing, but living it and being involved in between those walls and the clubhouse and the frustrations that can happen and the joys of being guys being called up to the big leagues, just being around it every day for 5.5-6 months is what stands out, and the experiences that I was able to undertake.
1: How can you explain the relationship between a AAA manager and major league manager? I know over the last 3 years, Jersh was in communication with Q a lot over the course of the season. How would you describe what your relationship would be like with Q heading into 2026?
6: Being that I've never done this job, I've been around AAA managers, and everyone's going to have their own way of doing it. And I spoke with Q a couple weeks ago, and I told him that he can expect over communication, because from my end, he is extremely busy. He's got, if not the most important job in the Royals organization, one of them. And so I don't expect him delivering information to me as much as I want to deliver information to him. Because, like I said, he's going to be receiving players from our roster. He needs to know the ins and outs, the ups and downs of what these guys are doing, what they're about, where they're at mentally. So going into it without ever doing it, that's where I'm going to start. Communicate above and beyond what is required. If he gets sick of me, I told him just to let me know and I'll stop. But that's where I'm going to start, and I'm sure that there will be really cool conversations that arise throughout the year.
7: 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We'll update you with information about the game as soon as it becomes available. For now, back to the Stormcast, the official podcast of the Omaha Storm Chasers.
1: Everyone get on your feet, stir up the storm, we're family. how much is it going to help you having what is essentially a completely returning staff? Bajan's back as the hitting coach. You have Dane and Lundy back with pitching. Trip Keister has been around the game a long time. He was at Omaha a couple years ago. You bring back James and Amanda and CJ and Mike. How much does that support system that you're already familiar with benefit you?
6: Yeah, you know, doing this job, I quickly realize that you can't do it on your own. Although I'm the person that is sitting in that seat, every one of the staff members will have things that offer me advice, decision-making abilities. So to have a group that is that experienced in the game overall, but also in Omaha, it gives me a sense of security and confidence that I can lean on a group that is going to be honest with me and really give me what's best for the players. I'm very, very pleased that they're all back. I'm going to use them. I think they'll find that out pretty quick that although I'll make the final decision, I really do value everyone's opinion because we all see things differently. And I know that I am definitely not the smartest person in the room. So it's going to be a fun year with a staff that's experienced in the game and in Omaha.
1: I've looked back to the 2025 season. I want to flash back to your baseball career. So you're from Bakersfield, California, went to the University of Florida. But before we get to your college journey, what are your early baseball memories? As a kid, were there favorite players or favorite teams or favorite memories as a little leaguer?
6: That's a really cool question. It's nostalgic because I grew up, my dad played college football, never played baseball. And my first memory of expressing interest in baseball was in third grade. And a classmate of mine, he was playing on a, you know, just a local rec league, and his dad was the coach. And I don't know how it came about, but we must have been talking in class or something. And in third grade, I went home and I told my mom, I said, I want to start playing baseball. And it just kind of took off from there. You know, I started playing in rec leagues. With humility, I say it came fairly easy to me and progressed through what would have been, I guess, the equivalent of travel ball now. It wasn't nearly as in depth. It was, you know, your local league and you make the all-star team and then you go play in some tournaments that are a couple hours away. And it turned into that, into high school. And that's when kind of the showcase business started. And I was fortunate to play in all of those. And that led me to the scholarship from Florida, being drafted by the Angels out of high school. Favorite player was Frank Thomas. I was a Frank Thomas fanatic. I don't know how it started. California kid falling in love with a guy that played first base DH for the Chicago White Sox. I don't know, but that's what happened. I had everything Frank Thomas: cards, bats, cleats, pictures, magazines. My mom still has them in her garage in Bakersfield. So every time I go home, it's kind of cool to look at it. And that was kind of my childhood.
1: Was there a point that you realized that baseball was what you wanted to do, what you wanted your life to be? Was there a moment that kind of clicked for you? Okay, this might be an opportunity, whether it's professionally or to go to college. When did that realization happen?
6: So I probably started to understand that this is something that could not only take me to college, but possibly set me up for a career and professionally. That probably kicked off my sophomore year in high school. I started to get attention from scouts, you know, questionnaires, all that stuff, being invited to different showcase tryouts, making the area code games team the summer after my sophomore year, which I was at that time kind of unheard of just because it was typically reserved for guys going into their senior years. I would say that point in time is when I was like, well, this is something that I can do. And then being exposed to those type of events, you get to see kind of what's around you and what you're competing against. And that also gave me some confidence that, okay, I can do this. I would say my sophomore year in high school is when that started to kind of come together.
1: You mentioned that you were drafted by the Angels. I mean, a little later in the draft, was it 22nd round? How much of a decision was it to decide not to sign? I guess the Angels are one of the closest teams. I mean, it was the Angels and Dodgers that were the teams close to you in Bakersfield. How much thought was there into signing versus deciding to go to Florida?
6: Yeah, it was another good question. My mom and dad made it clear to all the clubs that it was going to take something really significant to get me to bypass school. The Angels, credit to them, they took me in the 22nd round, but they met with my dad and I in Bakersfield and put together something that was tough to pass, but it was the right thing to do. I look back and the number of injuries that I incurred at Florida. If I was to have gone through that same experience in pro ball, I probably would have been out of the game in a heartbeat. But going to college for 3 years, being able to work through those injuries, still have a chance to get into pro ball at 21, it was definitely the right thing to do. And the 3 years in Gainesville, I would never trade for anything. So the decision, although it made us think, it was definitely the right path for me.
1: I mean, Florida is a blue blood of college baseball. I mean, especially recently, they've had some great success. I mean, even at the time leading up to when you got to Gainesville, I mean, there were a couple of recent College World Series appearances. What was it that stood out to you about that being where you wanted to go play college baseball? I mean, did you have other offers? What was the decision process like for you there?
6: So prior to taking my visit to Florida, I went to University of Alabama. They recruited me harder than anyone. They had, at the time, I think it, one for sure, maybe two players from Bakersfield. They kind of developed this little pipeline, and that's really where I thought I was going to end up. Obviously, it didn't happen. So I took my second trip was to UF, and I remember on the flight home, I told my dad that's where I wanted to go. I look back on like, I wonder why was I so sure? And as I've aged and just many more life experiences, I describe myself as someone that when I have a feeling, I trust it and I go with it. Maybe I can't put words to it to describe it, but it's just this feeling that I know it's right. I'm convinced that's what I felt from the players, the coaching staff, the community, the state, everything. I must have just felt like this is where I belong. And that's what happened. I didn't take any other visits. I got home and I called the coaches and told them that I'm committing, and that was it. I was done. I was going to UF, and nothing was going to change my mind.
1: Was there anyone, whether it was Bakersfield or for some of those travel teams in college, were there any, I guess, names that you played with, like guys that you played with at the amateur level that went on to have good professional careers, or anyone that you've crossed paths with in pro ball?
6: Yeah, so probably the best player that I've ever played with, and it wasn't even close, and it was on this really, really strange all-star team that was put together by a gentleman from Brooklyn, New York, to play in this tournament in Euclid, Ohio every summer. I forget the name of the tournament, but A-Rod played on the team. He had this history of all these top players playing for him. And I remember at the time, my dad and I were like, what is this? And we called around to some of the guys that were going, let's do it. So we did it. And Josh Hamilton happened to be on the team. And Nick, it wasn't even close. Josh is by far the best, most talented player that I'd ever played with. I mean, bar none. We were probably 17 at the time. I think it was the summer going into our senior years. And Cody Ross played on the team. I had a nice career in the big leagues. But Josh was on the team, and he pitched and he hit and threw it 1,000 miles an hour and hit it 600 feet. And so I'd say Josh is by far the best player that I played with.
1: That's a tough one to top. Number one overall pick. I mean, yeah. Call it what, less than a year after you guys played together.
6: Mm-hmm. Oh, stud.
1: How was that transition from college baseball to professional baseball? Second round pick by Cleveland. I mentioned earlier you made it up to the AA level. What do you remember when you think back to your minor league playing career?
6: It was tough, you know, and that's coming from what I guess generally is considered the most competitive college league in the country, the SEC. You know, if I had to tell my 21-year-old self something now, I said, you need to train and prepare at a different level, because what you're getting into is, it's no joke. Competition, the day-to-day grind, the failure, the free time. I mean, all these things play into your ability to perform night in and night out, and taking care of your body. I had a lot of soft tissue injuries early. So it was a grind. It was difficult. And But I'm thankful for that, because I think that over the course of my coaching career, I've been able to share that with young players and let them know that, listen, there's going to be a lot of difficult times that you're going to be faced with. You're not immune to it. But if you deal with them the right way, you're going to put yourself in a position to succeed. So it was hard.
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1: I find your career path so interesting in that basically as soon as you got done playing, you transitioned straight into managing. And that bridge was your time in the Atlantic League, mm-hmm. with the Southern Maryland Blue Crabs. I got my start in indie ball, so I have a soft spot for it. I guess could you kind of take us through that going from, again, you're in AA with Cleveland to playing for Southern Maryland. All of a sudden, you're the manager. And then, of course, that led to your managing with the Yankees. But what do you remember about that time?
6: I tell people now it was six of the best years of my baseball life. Just kind of a quick recap. I go from being released by the Astros out of spring training in 2008 to having no idea what was next. I knew I wasn't ready to stop playing. Again, this weird Bakersfield connection pops up. Butch Hobson, who played in the big leagues with the Red Sox, managed the Red Sox. He had just been hired to manage the Southern Maryland Blue Crabs, their inaugural season. His wife at the time was from Bakersfield. He was living in Bakersfield. He saw that I was from Bakersfield, and he calls and offers me a job. And I jumped at it. So, yeah, let's do it. Awesome. 3 years later, after playing for him in Southern Maryland from 2008 through 2010, he and I became really, really close. He saw something in me that at the time I had no idea. I was 27, 28, 29. He saw something in me that told him that this guy is going to be a manager. We had had conversations very similar to what Jersh and I went through this past year about my future and what I wanted to do. And his time with Southern Maryland was going to end after the 2010 season in the Atlantic League. And Opening Day Partners, who owned Southern Maryland, the Lancaster Barnstormers, and the York Revolution at the time, they wanted Butch to move on and manage Lancaster, which was, we all knew, was kind of their marquee team. And he called me in on the last day of the year, and he said, I'm going to take over Lancaster, and I'm going to tell ODP, Opening Day Partners, that you need to be the next manager here. And I said, all right, let's do it. Cause I was done. That was going to be my last year playing 2010. I didn't know what to expect. He told me this. I think, well, let's see. And, I don't know, a couple of days later, I'm back in Fort Lauderdale, Florida, and my phone rings and they offer me the job. And it was like, whoa. And I look back, Nick, and I didn't experience this feeling of, am I going to be overwhelmed? It seemed very natural. And so I took over in 2011, a team that had a lot of my former teammates on it from the previous few years. And I did that job through 2013. And it's funny because I wasn't done playing. I found myself every year finding my way into a game because we would lose a player to injury. We don't have the benefit of just pulling people up from the level below us. And so it would take a few days to find someone to come in and fill that spot. And until that time, I would activate myself because I was 30.
4: Back at CHS Field in St. Paul, Minnesota, I'm Nick Batters, the voice of the Storm Chasers, and we are postponed today. We are not going to play this game. I don't know if you can hear it. It has actually started to rain a little bit, so it's not just the tarp of the field. So we are postponed today. We will have a doubleheader tomorrow. 5:07 will be when that doubleheader starts. It's 2 7-inning games. And the Storm Chasers will play 2 7-inning games with the Saints. 5:07 is the start time tomorrow. We'll be on air with the Sarpy County Tourism pregame show at 4:45. So no baseball today. Enjoy the rest of your Wednesday. We're going to send you back to the Stormcast, and then we'll return to your regularly scheduled 1290 Coil programming. But again, I appreciate you sticking with us. Sorry there is not a game today. Look forward to having you for the doubleheader tomorrow. Now let's head back to the Stormcast, and we'll send you back to 1290 programming after that.
6: 1:30, whatever it was, and sure enough, something else would happen, and I have to go in the game and at least just stand out there and hope the ball wasn't hit to me.
1: That was a fun thing that I saw looking through your stats, and I had this conversation with Kirsch, too, because that actually happened to him when he started his coaching career. The Royals he got up to get you took, let's see, 30 at-bats over parts of three seasons.
6: Yeah.
1: As a manager, I guess a lot of those came in 2012. Hey, you put up a 280 average. Not too shabby.
6: Uncomfortable 30 at-bats, that's for sure.
1: Probably not something that's going to be happening with the Storm Chasers.
6: Definitely not.
1: How did those 3 years managing Southern Maryland prepare you to make the jump to affiliated baseball in the Yankees organization? And how did that jump happen?
6: I think it prepared me because I had to immediately separate myself from a player to a manager, not only timeline wise, because it happened so quickly, but because the guys that I was managing, they were my friends. I was their teammate the previous 3 years. You know, we're grinding out trying to win a game every night. And so I think that first and foremost was the biggest benefit, because I find that that's probably the most challenging thing for young coaches, is separating player to coach or player to man, whatever the role is after being a player, and then being tasked with the responsibility to win every night, to learn how to manage a pitching staff, to win games throughout the course of a full season. I was basically the general manager, so I did all the contract offers, you know, the salaries, the finding the players. If we were trading people or acquiring players, I was in charge of that with no prior experience. So I think that was extremely beneficial in different ways outside of manager-player relationship. And then managing that age group of players, it's very similar to a AA, AAA roster. Older players, some of them have major league experience. I probably had to grow up faster than I would have otherwise. It gave me confidence for doing that for 3 years, knowing that my goal was to get back into affiliated ball and see what was next. And then when that offer did come from New York, it gave me a lot of confidence that I was going to be able to do a good job for the Yankees.
1: So looking at your Yankees career, you went from the Gulf Coast League with the rookie affiliate to the New York Penn League, Staten Island, Florida State League, Tampa, South Atlantic League, Charleston, back to the Florida State League with Tampa. You win the Eastern League Championship with Trenton. What stands out to me looking at those 6 years, 5 trips to the playoffs. What did you learn about cultivating, I guess, either a winning culture, atmosphere? What did you learn about how to manage a winning baseball team with all that playoff experience?
6: I'd have to say we had really good players. I mean, that the Yankees, their scouting departments internationally, domestically, professionally, they do an outstanding job with acquiring good players and good people. And I would say the good people aspect of that organization, it might be, if it's not a little bit ahead of the player, the talent, it's right there with it. And it's something that the Yankees value tremendously. And so it starts with the players. It always will. You know, I've tried to never forget how hard this game is. And

0: it's hard to mitigate those tough times because it's just the way the game is designed. So I feel like I do something well that helped those teams perform at their best was how I handled the challenging times, whether it was as a team or individually. And I think that creates a relationship with your players that goes far beyond player coach, and you might just be able to get some more out of them.
1: So, I mean, you mentioned it, a lot of talented players, and I was clicking through the rosters of the teams that you've managed, and I think I have a list of all of them that went to the big leagues. And there is a stretch that I guess especially stands out to me from those teams that you had in the Gulf Coast League in Tampa. I have all these players sorted by major league debut and going Jordan Montgomery, Domingo Herman, Miguel Andujar, Nestor Cortez, Gleyber Torres. And again, that's just a small portion. Are there moments from games that stick out to you of... It doesn't have to be them specifically, but moments that stood out, like, I mean, there's some good talent on this field, guys that you knew had good major league careers or had or thought likely did.
0: When we acquired Gleyber in 16 from the Cubs in the Aroldis Chapman deal, his reputation preceded him before he even showed up. Watching him play as a 19-year-old and seeing the stuff he was able to do physically, but also just how he was able to slow the game down at that age. He stood out. 2019, when we ended up winning the Eastern League Championship and having Clark Schmidt and Michael King, Dellin Betances pitches for us on rehab. So does Luis Severino. Like, obviously that's recency bias, but that stands out as like, wow, like really, like how fortunate we were to be in the 2019 Eastern League Championship. And we have that group of arms that's contributing to us, I think that just experiencing that culture in New York, it taught me a lot about being a pro and really taking pride in what you do and everything you do, because you do something once, that's how you do it, and that's how you're going to be viewed. So really, really grateful for my time there, and a lot of great memories, great players, great people. But those are a few things that jump off the page right now in this moment.
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3: Everyone get on your feet, stir up the storm, we're family.
1: If I did my math correctly, I don't believe you have sent a player up to the big leagues for the first time. I mean, you're going to this year. What does that moment mean to a manager when you get to send a guy up to the big leagues for the first time? What will that mean to you when that happens for the first time with the Storm Chasers?
0: Gosh, that's I don't know if I can describe it, because I never played in the big leagues. There'll be players on our roster that have played, but there will be someone that it'll be their first time. And to try to think about how that's going to feel or plan it out, I think that's one of the moments in life where it's so unique and rare and special. You're in the moment, it transpires, and it's a human-to-human experience that goes so far beyond baseball. You know, the family sacrifices, everyone's background is different, you know, how they were brought up, the struggles, you know, I don't think I could give you an accurate answer. Like, I don't know how it will go, but it'll be a special moment for a young man and myself as well.
1: You saw Jersh do it a handful of times this year, and I'm not asking you to predict how it's going to go the first time. Could you see yourself being the one that jokes around with the player a little bit, or are you more of a cut straight to the chase type? Jersh is known for messing with guys a little bit when he sends them up.
0: Yeah, I'm the opposite. I've never been that type. I if I was being honest, I feel like I have a depth to me that it doesn't allow me to get to that joking side. And I think it's a sentimental moment for that young man, and I think that it could be emotional, you know, on both ends. It'll be a unique time for his life and my life, and it'll probably be more on the serious side.
1: Connecting your time as a manager with the Yankees to your time now with the Royals, you spent some time in the Marlins organization scouting as a field coordinator. At the time, you talked about when you came to the Royals, you made it clear, like, you're a manager, you want to manage. But what made that the right move at the time? And what did you take away from that time with the Marlins?
0: Gosh, Nick, I after 2019, my daughter Moa was, she was 5 years old, and I had been away managing for 9 straight summers, you know, 5 of which were part of her life. And I just kind of, like I articulated earlier, I kind of just had this feeling, you know, like this pull in my heart that I needed to get off the field. Everything seemed to have worked out. Gary Denbo, who was my boss in New York, he had left the year prior with Derek Jeter's group to go run player development and scouting with the Marlins. There was a few former colleagues that went with him. Miami is 45 minutes away from my house. Jupiter is another 45 minutes away the other direction. And those reasons combined with this pull, this gut feeling, said I got to do something different. I needed to find something to where I could be closer to home and be with Moa. And that they had an opportunity for me to get into pro scouting. And it's something that I'd always had an interest in, just it's a different side of the game. It was going to allow me to come and go from home so much more than I would if I was managing somewhere. And that's really what kind of moved the needle. And I decided with no hesitation that I was going to do it. And I did that. That was also COVID. So I didn't get the full experience of pro scouting, but I got to see kind of the insights, what it's about, what's required, how to do the job. It gave me a different lens to look through when evaluating players. When you're a manager and you're with a player every day, you can develop this sentimental bond, and it might influence your, I guess, subjective opinion. That was a cool learning experience for me. And then that is what eventually turned into moving back into player development, ran the alternate site that season in 2020 when the COVID year was happening. And that was kind of my first introduction to the field coordinator role. And then 2021 is when I took over full time. And again,
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Slight chance of a shower early Wednesday morning. Otherwise, expect mostly sunny and windy conditions throughout the day. South winds turn northwesterly by the end of the morning, then gusts 30 to 40 miles per hour throughout the afternoon. Highs in the mid-80s. I'm meteorologist Sean Everson from KETV NewsWatch 7.

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8: He's stroking out, but it's happened so often. It's like, why all of a sudden does this take on a life of its own?
9: Well, and I have to tell you.
8: I don't want the whole story.
9: Just take a minute. What are you talking about the whole story? I'm going to give you something nice. You're going to like this.
8: Okay.
9: Wait a minute. There was a woman that emailed me, a very nice woman. She didn't want anything. She didn't ask for anything. All she said was, I have a 500-person prayer group. We're doing a prayer chain for Sean. We hope he's okay. This is very nice. That's the kind of people you have in your audience.
8: You know what? I just think it's beautiful. But, you know, at different times, like for me to come on the air just now, right here, to start this show, before I came on the air, I opened up my voice. And the other night when I was with JD, we did a podcast. We finished about 5 minutes until the live show at 9. And then in the process, the interim, my throat closes up, which is kind of normal based on my history, how this thing works with me. I didn't open my voice up, and it took me until I got to the conversation part to be able to talk. And so it is not unusual, but I mean, I guess I should be happy that people are so kind and nice and loving and concerned. And then, of course, you have the people that wish me dead, but I can't really help that too much. Good thing I don't read all these social media comments. I think Sweet Baby James said, yeah, I don't think I'd read that. I don't think that's a good idea. Anyway, thank you for your kind words, everybody. Yeah, I'm still struggling with it. I don't really want to go on all the medicines that are available to reduce the inflammation in the vocal cords, because it's like the worst medicine in the world. So, you know, we're just kind of powering through and trying to get through day by day. And I appreciate people tolerating if it's not, you know, at times if it's a little rough. But no, I'm in perfect health. I'm in the best health I've ever been in my life, with doctor's approval and checkup and everything in between. I want to get to this whole issue, and I'm going to give

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slight chance of a shower early Wednesday morning. Otherwise, expect mostly sunny and windy conditions throughout the day. South winds turn northwesterly by the end of the morning, then gusts 30 to 40 miles per hour throughout the afternoon. Highs in the mid-80s. I'm meteorologist Sean Everson from KETV News. And then gusts 30 to 40 miles per hour throughout the afternoon. Highs in the mid-80s. I'm meteorologist Sean Everson from KETV News Watch 7.

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3: A lot of ground to cover when we come back. 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

Slight chance of a shower early Wednesday morning. Otherwise, expect mostly sunny and windy conditions throughout the day. South winds turn northwesterly by the end of the morning, then gusts 30 to 40 miles per hour throughout the afternoon. Highs in the mid-80s. I'm meteorologist Sean Everson from KETV NewsWatch 7.

0: 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It's blazing hot out here. Smokey Bear says,
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Problem right time-saving traffic center. Stop and go traffic on I-80 eastbound between Q and 60th, causing a massive 12-minute delay. Dodge westbound between 108th and 129th is slowing down. So is I-80 westbound between 42nd and 60th. I-680 southbound between Pacific and I-80 eastbound is also seeing a minor delay. No accidents to report as we wrap up this afternoon. I'm John Stanton.

0: Michelle Franzen. The Trump administration disclosed terms of the proposed memo of understanding between the U.S. and Iran, set to be finalized Friday in Geneva. It calls for an immediate ceasefire on all fronts, including Lebanon, reopens the Strait of Hormuz, and resumes nuclear talks. President Trump says billions of Iranian funds could also be unfrozen if Iran behaves. The Federal Reserve Board, headed by new chair Kevin Warsh, left interest rates unchanged today. ABC's Elizabeth Schulze says possible rate hikes could come later this year.
1: This is a testament to what a lot of people in the stock market have been expecting. When you have inflation rising and the jobs market in a steady place here, it is hard to make the case for interest rate cuts, and that seems to be the place where a lot more Fed officials are as of right now.
0: FBI officials say the investigation into the foiled drone attack at the White House UFC event is ongoing. Five suspects have been charged. Authorities say multiple suspects remain at large. This is ABC News.

slight chance of a shower early Wednesday morning. Otherwise, expect mostly sunny and windy conditions throughout the day. South winds turn northwesterly by the end of the morning, then gusts 30 to 40 miles per hour throughout the afternoon. Highs in the mid-80s. I'm meteorologist Sean Everson from KETV NewsWatch 7.

0: Hey there, Greg Wagner joining you from the Nebraska Game and Parks Commission. Time now for another Nebraska Outdoor Update. Hey, planning a spring wild turkey hunt? Many of us are. Then we need to remember safety first at all times when we're in the field. We need to be doubly sure of our target and background before we fire a shot. And never ever wear the colors of the wild turkey gobbler, red, white, blue, and black. Plan your hunt and hunt your plan. Be safe out there. I'm Greg Wagner. Howdy, Greg Wagner joining you from the Nebraska Game and Parks Commission. Time now for another Nebraska Outdoor Update. What to do this time of year? Well, there are stock trout and other fish to be caught. There are many different migratory birds to see. There are shed deer antlers to be found, and there are many trails to be traversed in Nebraska's 250-mile fitness challenge. Get more ideas for stepping outside on our Game and Parks website, outdoornebraska.gov.
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0: Howdy, Greg Wagner joining you from the Nebraska Game and Parks Commission. Time now for another Nebraska Outdoor Update. What to do this time of year in Nebraska outside? Well, there are stock trout and other fish to be caught. 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There are shed deer antlers to be found. And there are many trails to be traversed in Nebraska's 250-mile fitness challenge. 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Hey, are you planning a spring wild turkey hunt? Many of us are. Then we need to remember safety first at all times when we're in the field. We need to be doubly sure of our targets and our backgrounds before we fire our shots. And never, ever wear the colors of the wild turkey gobbler: red, white, blue, and black. Always plan your hunt and hunt your plan. Be safe. I'm Greg Wagner.
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4: From ABC News, Wall Street Now. Markets turned lower after new Fed Chair Kevin Warsh announced no change to interest rates this month, but several board members indicated they may raise rates before the end of the year. The Dow ended down 506 points. The Nasdaq lost 354. The S&P gave up 91 points. On the winning end was Lazy Boy, which rose 14% after reporting stronger profit and revenue for the latest quarter than expected, thanks in part to sales at newly opened stores. On the losing end, SpaceX, which dropped 4%, its first loss since debuting. Ford is recalling 255,000 Focus vehicles because the engine could stall. A hacker group claimed it stole company-related data from Nintendo, demanding $2 million to keep the information from being released. Nintendo confirms the breach, but says it happened on a third-party platform used for surveys and says no personal customer or financial data has been accessed. Michelle Franzen, ABC News. Used for surveys and says no personal customer or financial data has been accessed. Michelle Franzen, ABC News.

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0: ABC News, I'm Michelle Franzen. Details of the memo of understanding between the U.S. and Iran disclosed today. The 14 points include a 60-day ceasefire extension, the reopening of the Strait of Hormuz, and talks on Iran's nuclear program to begin. President Trump at the G7 summit asked about $300 billion in frozen Iranian funds that could be released and also allowing countries to do business with Iran.
1: We don't have to give them anything. But some people may want to invest. Like, what are you going to do? Say you can never, ever invest in a country? I mean, it's pretty tough. I don't mind being tough, but it's pretty crazy.
0: Federal authorities say after making five arrests in the failed drone attack at the UFC event at the White House, suspects remain at large and the investigation is ongoing. Residents in Gulf states now bracing for the first tropical storm of the season named Arthur. Life-threatening flooding is possible. And in the Midwest, severe storms on the march, including the threat of tornadoes in Illinois and Indiana. This is ABC News.
2: Forecast, winds diminishing this evening, but pleasant, just a little breezy, and temperatures in the 70s. Overnight, partly cloudy, with about a 30% chance of a shower. Tomorrow, partly cloudy, highs around 80. I'm meteorologist Ainsley Goble with KUTV News Watch 7.
3: From the Plumright Time Saving Traffic Center, accident reported at 42nd and Emile. I-680 westbound, heavy traffic jam from exit 446 to West Center. Heavy standstill traffic on Dodge from North Elmwood to Fair Acres. Stalling traffic on I-80 eastbound from 72nd to 84th. And a heavy traffic jam on I-480 westbound from Dodge to North 30th. I'm John Stanton.

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1: Here's Pedro. Hi, guys. I have an opinion. The word genius is tossed around to people that don't deserve it. But the people that put a rollerball applicator on Icy Hot were geniuses. Hopping around in the middle of the night with leg cramps, that rollerball is a game changer. To heck with Oppenheimer or Hawking.
2: Stephen Hawking, thank you for your contribution to society.
1: The rollerball.
2: You didn't give us a rollerball on our Icy Hot.
1: I don't like Icy Hot.
2: I mean, I don't really ever have to use it.
1: No, I'm sore occasionally, you know, in my old advanced age now. But I don't ever want to rollerball any Icy Hot on myself. I don't like rollerballs, actually. You know what, Pedro? I disagree with this opinion. I don't like massaging things. I don't like the roller anything. I don't like when that stuff touches me. I don't like when anything touches me. Have you ever gotten a massage before?
2: No, never had a massage.
1: I've never really gotten a massage either.
2: We have one of those.
1: It's very uncomfortable.
2: We have one of those massage guns that we receive. I enjoy it. It is amazing to work out some of the knots or whatever in your neck or whatever else.
1: For me, it does the exact opposite. It feels like it makes me more tense.
2: Well, yeah, you're preemptively tensing up instead of allowing it to release whatever tension is there.
1: Yeah, but then when I don't tense up, it hurts. It just hurts. Man, I have sensitive, little, pale, frail skin. Don't touch me with those Theraguns.
2: I can't speak to how sensitive you are to, you know,
1: don't touch
2: massage
1: me.
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0: Christine Lisi. Scottie Scheffler, the top-ranked golfer in the world, favored heading into the 2026 U.S. Open, which tees off tomorrow from Shinnecock Hills Golf Club. It's his 15th consecutive major as the pre-favorite or co-favorite. DraftKings Sportsbook listing his odds at plus 45 to win and complete the career Grand Slam. ESPN golf reporter Michael Collins.
1: He doesn't really want to talk about completing the Grand Slam. And he was on the driving range yesterday, like grinding, really grinding. Listen, I'll never bet against Scottie Scheffler, but I don't think he should be the favorite going into this week. I understand why he is, because he is Scottie Scheffler and his record over the long term has been spectacular. But is he coming into this week playing better golf than some of the other top named guys? No, absolutely not.
0: Michael Collins on ESPN Radio's Unsportsmanlike. The USGA, R&A, along with the PGA Tour and DP World Tour, announced they've delayed the implementation of a new rule that would reduce the distance golf's longest hitters can achieve, move the golf rollback rule to 2030 rather than a phased implementation in 2028. NBA, despite a roughly five-year, $140 million offer put on the table by the Jazz, talks between the team and restricted free agent center Walker Kessler have stalled. The 7'2" Kessler has proven to be one of the league's premier shot blockers and rebounders. He played in only five games last season, though, before undergoing season-ending shoulder surgery. Utah does have the right to match any offer sheet that Kessler signs as an RFA. NHL Golden Knights hired Ryan Craig, coach of their AHL affiliate, as their new head coach, and former Kings coach Jim Hiller named the new coach of the Maple Leafs. U.S. national team Wisconsin defender, Olympic gold medalist Caroline Harvey, named the International Ice Hockey Federation's Female Player of the Year. The WNBA will be moving to a 50-game schedule beginning in 2027.
2: Middays with Matt.
3: We are in the NIL era, where it has never been easier to flip teams. It has never been easier to acquire players. It has never been more accessible to watch film, to watch a player, to say, that player's good, that player will fit in our system, and then acquire that player. Gone are the days where all the previous success mattered so much to the point of your recruitment. It still matters, but it does not matter as much as it does. What matters is money and dollars and evaluation and development. And it's never, ever been easy to go from having your team being average to them making them really good, or having your team going from bad to making them very competitive. It has never been easier. Indiana won a national championship, everybody. When I ask somebody, what are your expectations for Nebraska football if there were to be a 2014 college football playoff, and you go, well, you know, they haven't been top 25 since 2013, or they haven't been able to have this success in this decade. I don't give a damn about the past. And Nebraska football has invested enough resources, whether it be through coaching, or whether it be through acquisition of players, or whether it be through facilities, or whether it be through nutrition, to year in and year out be one of the best 24 teams in the country. The bar to make the college football playoff is not that high when it's 24 teams. I don't agree at all with making the college football playoff two every 6 years. It's a 2014 playoff. Viewing it from the macro perspective, Nebraska is good, invest enough to be in the top 24 year in and year out.
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0: forecast, winds diminishing this evening, but pleasant, just a little breezy, and temperatures in the 70s. Overnight, partly cloudy with about a 30% chance of a shower. Tomorrow, partly cloudy, highs around 80. I'm meteorologist Ainsley Goble with KUTV News Watch 7.
1: From the Plumright Time Saving Traffic Center, several traffic jams near I-480 westbound, one from 30th to Capitol Avenue, another on North 16th. Stand still on North 10th as people are trying to get out of the World Series. On I-80 westbound, we got standstill from 72nd to US 75 with a heavy traffic jam on I-80 eastbound from 60th to West Center. Dodge is at a standstill from Cass to North 62nd. I'm John Stanton.

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1: The thing that drives me every day as a dad is Dariano. 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

is here. Now, broadcasting from the underground command post, deep in the bowels of a hidden bunker, somewhere under the brick and steel of a nondescript building, we've once again made contact with our leader, Mark Levin.

Some Right Time Saving Traffic Center. Several traffic jams near I-480 westbound, one from 30th to Capitol Avenue, another on North 16th. Stand still on North 10th as people are trying to get out of the World Series. On I-80 westbound, we got standstill from 72nd to US 75 with a heavy traffic jam on I-80 eastbound from 60th to West Center. Dodge is at a standstill from Cass to North 62nd. I'm John Stanton.

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4: 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But listen anyway. They know they're probably wrong. 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

the Plum Ride Time Saving Traffic Center. Accident reported at 144th and West Maple Road. Another accident at Center, just east of 84th Street. Major delay of 15 minutes on I-80 eastbound between Q and 60th, avoid if possible. Stop and go traffic on Dodge eastbound between I-680 and 90th, and on westbound between 72nd and 90th. I'm John Stanton.

0: Christine Lisi. Scottie Scheffler, the top-ranked golfer in the world, favored heading into the 2026 U.S. Open, which tees off tomorrow from Shinnecock Hills Golf Club. It's his 15th consecutive major as the pre-favorite or co-favorite. DraftKings Sportsbook listing his odds at plus 45 to win and complete the career Grand Slam. ESPN golf reporter Michael Collins.
1: He doesn't really want to talk about completing the Grand Slam. And he was on the driving range yesterday, like grinding, really grinding. Listen, I'll never bet against Scottie Scheffler, but I don't think he should be the favorite going into this week. I understand why he is, because he is Scottie Scheffler and his record over the long term has been spectacular. But is he coming into this week playing better golf than some of the other top named guys? No, absolutely not.
0: Michael Collins on ESPN Radio's Unsportsmanlike. The USGA, R&A, along with the PGA Tour and DP World Tour, announced they've delayed the implementation of a new rule that would reduce the distance golf's longest hitters can achieve, move the golf rollback rule to 2030 rather than a phased implementation in 2028. NBA, despite a roughly five-year, $140 million offer put on the table by the Jazz, talks between the team and restricted free agent center Walker Kessler have stalled. The 7'2" Kessler has proven to be one of the league's premier shot blockers and rebounders. He played in only five games last season, though, before undergoing season-ending shoulder surgery. Utah does have the right to match any offer sheet that Kessler signs as an RFA. NHL Golden Knights hired Ryan Craig, coach of their AHL affiliate, as their new head coach, and former Kings coach Jim Hiller named the new coach of the Maple Leafs. U.S. national team Wisconsin defender, Olympic gold medalist Caroline Harvey named the International Ice Hockey Federation's Female Player of the Year. The WNBA will be moving to a 50-game schedule beginning in 2027. NBA will be moving to a 50-game schedule beginning in 2027.

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weather forecast. Winds diminishing this evening, but pleasant. Just a little breezy and temperatures in the 70s. Overnight, partly cloudy with about a 30% chance of a shower. Tomorrow, partly cloudy, highs around 80. I'm meteorologist Ainsley Goble with KETV News Watch 7.

Plum Ride Time Saving Traffic Center. Accident reported at 144th and West Maple Road. Another accident at Center, just east of 84th Street. Major delay of 15 minutes on I-80 eastbound between Q and 60th. Avoid if possible. Stop and go traffic on Dodge eastbound between I-680 and 90th. And on westbound between 72nd and 90th. I'm John Stanton.

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0: News. I'm Michelle Franzen. The Trump administration disclosed terms of the proposed memo of understanding between the U.S. and Iran. It calls for an immediate ceasefire on all fronts, including Lebanon, reopens the Strait of Hormuz, and resumes nuclear talks. President Trump says billions of Iranian funds could also be unfrozen if Iran behaves. The Federal Reserve Board, headed by new chair Kevin Warsh, left interest rates unchanged, but the board signaled rate hikes could come this year.
1: Economic activity is expanding at a solid pace, despite elevated uncertainty that owes in part to the conflict in the Middle East.
0: Residents along the Gulf Coast are preparing for Tropical Storm Arthur, alerts stretching from Texas to Georgia in Covington, Louisiana. Residents spending the day filling sandbags to help with possible flooding. In Washington state, fire crews are battling a fast-growing wildfire outside Spokane. The upriver fire has triggered evacuations. Fire officials say one person is missing. This is ABC News.
2: For your forecast, winds diminishing this evening, but pleasant, just a little breezy, and temperatures in the 70s. Overnight, partly cloudy, with about a 30% chance of a shower. Tomorrow, partly cloudy, highs around 80. I'm meteorologist Ainsley Goble with KUTV NewsWatch 7.

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4: 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We need to be doubly sure of our targets and our backgrounds before we fire our shots. 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I'm Greg Wagner.